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2: 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The endless scroll, the bingeable shows, the bag of chips. So what is the fix? 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Picture the view from the top of a mountain. 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

morning, Ann Arbor, Michigan. 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Next Monday is going to be a pretty big week. Week from Monday, week from today is the start of school, U of M. Most other, I think, schools of higher education in the area, most area elementary, middle, and upper school, and high schools are going to start school next Monday. And, of course, next Monday is also the first Monday of game week, or first game week Monday of the season. That's the way I should put it. A week from today, we will be in our first game week of the season. Coming up in the show in a little bit, prior to the team's final scrimmage inside Michigan Stadium, we heard from Kyle Whittingham on Friday. We're going to bring that to you coming up in a little bit. One of the guys that's relevant in this morning's countdown to the Michigan football season, Carter Meadows. We're going to bring our Behind the Uniform series special on him coming up to you in the 7 o'clock hour here on the Michigan Insider on the Big 1050, WTKA online at thebig1050.com. And then in the 8 o'clock hour, around 8:50, the mayor of Michigan Twitter, Scott Bell, he'll join us to talk Michigan football to get us ready for the season. He just had a great event with the U of M Club of Dallas. And that was over the weekend, and he fielded a lot of questions about Michigan football. Looking forward to hearing how that went. And, of course, more of his takes on college football, Michigan football specifically, coming up when we talk to Scott Bell at around 8:45 this morning here on the Michigan Insider on the Big 1050 WTKA, online at thebig1050.com. And then in the 9 o'clock hour at around 9:10, Sam Jane, now formerly of MLive, he's going to tell you what his future holds for him, but he's going to talk Michigan football and more coming up in the 9 o'clock hour here on the Michigan Insider on the Big 1050 WTKA, online at thebig1050.com. But it is the last Monday before we have a game week here in Ann Arbor, which is really, really exciting. But there was also basketball yesterday, Michigan men's basketball. There was an injury scare with Mustafa Cham in yesterday's foul-heavy loss to Lithuania. Michigan played pretty well in the first half, in particular in the game against the Lithuanian national team, but ended up losing the game in the second half where a lot of guys were in foul trouble, eventually fouled out. It was great to see Roddy with the team, not playing, but with the team and helping the team practice. And this fifth-year eligibility issue that has not been cleared up at all, not by a long shot. So we know where Roddy wants to be. We know that they obviously want him back, but we'll see how that actually works itself out because there's still a lot of questions up in the air about those that are seeking that fifth year. Because the NCAA handled this all wrong. Shocking. A lot of things that have been handled all wrong by the NCAA. So Michigan played the Lithuania men's national team yesterday. They played the Lithuania B team today. Tomorrow they will travel to Croatia. Thursday they are going to play Mega Superbet, a Serbian team, but they're going to play them while they're in Croatia before they return home on Saturday. So Michigan's Lithuanian and Croatian tour continues. And again, they're going to play again today in their second straight day of basketball against the Lithuanian B team. So excited to see Michigan again. You can usually, those able to watch it on YouTube yesterday, you should be able to watch it on YouTube later on today as well. But most of our focus, of course, is on Michigan football, as the Michigan football team had their last scrimmage at the stadium on Saturday. It's the last week before game week. Football season's almost here. A week from tonight, I have my event with the U of M Club of Greater Detroit at Ford's Garage in Dearborn. Excited about that, as we have a season preview conversation a week from tonight. Again, with my friends at the U of M Club of Greater Detroit, and it's me, it's Seth Fisher, who you, of course, hear every Thursday on the show, Isaiah Hull from the Wolverines Wire, Derek Hutchinson, who covers Michigan for Click on Detroit. We will be all getting together next week from tonight at 6 o'clock for a Michigan football preview, and excited about that event, as well as all these things that are happening that really trigger that Michigan football is, not even that it's right around the corner, it's right there. It's right in front of us. We can almost feel it and excited. There's only one more Saturday between now and Michigan football. Of course, there is college football this Saturday. You have Bill Belichick's squad against TCU over in Dublin. As far as ranked opponents go, USC plays Saturday against San Jose State. So that's not just a ranked opponent, but that's also a Big Ten opponent as well, but shouldn't necessarily be a very good game. But the first of the college football games are this weekend, where there are some games on Thursday. Some games of teams that you've never either you've never heard of them or you don't really have any desire to watch them play anyway, with some games on Thursday. But then on Friday, there's some football. Again, some teams and some games you're probably not that familiar with. But Saturday, you have North Carolina TCU at noon from noon.

0: Eastern time from Dublin, Ohio. Now, what else do we have on Saturday? You have USC, San Jose State, as I mentioned. You have NC State, Virginia at 3:30 on Saturday. And then on Saturday night, you actually have a game here in Washtenaw County at 6:30. It's a MAC game, Sacramento State at Eastern Michigan, Saturday at 6:30 here in Washtenaw County. So football kicks off this weekend. The Michigan football season kicks off next Saturday.
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0: So we're now 12 days. We'll get to that in a moment. On Saturday, we were 14 days away until the start of the Michigan football season. On Saturday, we were 14 Carter Meadows days away until the start of the Michigan football season. Carter Meadows, five-star prospect from the Washington, D.C. area, from Bethesda, Maryland, went to Gonzaga Prep. Again, 6'7", 252. He is ready to go and give Michigan some contributions this season. And you'll hear from him coming up in the 7 o'clock hour when we go behind the uniform. So you'll hear from number 14, Carter Meadows, on Saturday. We were 14 Carter Meadows days away until the start of the Michigan football season. There's also another number 14 on the Michigan football roster. He's also a freshman, and this is freshman quarterback Tommy Carr from right here in Saline, Michigan, 6'4", 195 pounds. The composite three-star prospect, of course, is the son of Tammy and Jason Carr. He is the... he is the grandson of Lloyd Carr. He is the grandson of Tom Curtis. So needless to say, a lot of Michigan football in Tommy's blood. His brother CJ is a starting quarterback at Notre Dame. We know that as well. We know a lot about Tommy Carr because we've known Tommy for nearly his entire life. We are on Saturday, we were 14 Tommy Carr days away into the start of the Michigan football season. And Tommy is in a battle along with Braden Fowler Nicolosi for that number two quarterback position. And it's not the worst thing if he ends up as the number three guy. Now, there is no redshirt thing anymore. We've talked about that all the time now when it comes to the freshmen. So if they're ready to play, and both of these guys should be ready to play, Carter Meadows in maybe, I don't say a starting role, but in a key role as an edge guy for Michigan, he should be able to give Michigan some pretty good contribution right away. And then Tommy, whether he's your second string or your third string, there's nothing wrong with having Braden Fowler Nicolosi be the second string guy. He's got a lot of experience. Tommy's got the bigger upside, much higher ceiling, no question about it. But in a very short window, if you need, it's one thing if we're talking about late in the game and you're up big and you're just going to the next guys and the next guys, you want to give everybody a little run. You probably may have Tommy as your number two guy. But if you're in a situation where you need an experienced quarterback to go in and just hold down the fort, so to speak, for a little window of time, you might go to the veteran quarterback because obviously he's got that experience. He's taken a lot of snaps. But Tommy's right in that conversation, and Tommy's going to be a part of the future in that quarterback room as well for the Maize and Blue. Excited to see what he brings to Michigan in that winged helmet that his father wore, that his grandfather wore, that his other grandfather coached. We are 14, or on Saturday, we were 14 Tommy Carr days away until the start of the Michigan football season. On Sunday, yesterday, we were 13 Asaya Moa days away until the start of the Michigan football season from North Ogden, Utah. He is a 6'2", 235-pound graduate student. Prior to Michigan, he played at BYU under defensive coordinator Jay Hill from 2022 to 2024. And then he actually spent last season at Michigan State. Not very far to move to go from East Lansing to Ann Arbor. His brother we'll get to in the countdown just in a minute. Asaya Moa is in that linebacker conversation. We talked a lot about Troy Bowles, Nathaniel Staling, Chase Taylor, Nathaniel Owusu-Boateng. Asaya Moa, Max Alford, probably in that next wave conversation. So looking to fill out that two or three deep. And he brings some playing experience, and he's also experienced in the Jay Hill defense. So that obviously is really helpful as well. Yesterday, we were 13 Asaya Moa days away until the start of the Michigan football season. Yesterday, we were also 13 Travis Johnson days away until the start of the Michigan football season. Travis Johnson, a lot of buzz about the young wide receiver Travis Johnson potentially being at that number three guy. You've got Andrew Marsh and J.G. Buchanan definitely separating as the top two, at least in the early conversations. But between Celesi Moe, who we're going to get to in a moment, Jamie French, who we've talked about, Kendrick Bell, Kendrick Bell, Channing Goodwin, who's coming off an injury, Travis Johnson, 6'3", wide receiver from Chesapeake, Virginia, Oscar Smith High School, about 185 pounds, composite four-star prospect, and he has a he's going to play this year. The question is he going to be the number three guy? Is he the number four guy? Where is he going to fit in that offensive rotation? But he's definitely going to be playing for Michigan at receiver this season. He's had a great camp, an absolutely terrific camp for number 13, Travis Johnson. Yesterday, we were 13 Travis Johnson days away until the start of the Michigan football season. And that brings us to today. Today, we are 12 days away until the start of the Michigan football season. 12 George Huey days away until the start of the Michigan football season. George Huey is one of those football players that came to us out of the great city of Flint, Michigan. He was actually born November 14th, 1946 in Gaffney, South Carolina, but his family moved to Flint when he was 13 years old. He went to Flint Central. He was All-State halfback in high school. When number one Flint Central met number two Bay City Central in 1963, which would have been his junior year, it was billed as the game of the year. Flint Central won the game 25-18, as Huey, then only a junior, scored three touchdowns, including a 63-yard punt return for a score, and he had a pass interception that he ran back 35 yards for a score in the final play of the game. How about that? Remarkable. He was a defensive back and a halfback about Michigan, about 5'10", about 170 pounds. He was on the last four teams for Bump Elliott as a freshman in 1965, and then the last 3 years, 66, 67, and in 68. He played defensive back. He played halfback. He was a punt returner. He was a kick returner. In 1965, he became the first African-American athlete from Flint to earn a scholarship at Michigan. He was a classmate with Ron Johnson, who got all the carries in the backfield, but George Huey led the Big Ten in punt returns in 67 and in 68 as a junior and as a senior. He still holds a bunch of those records, those punt return records, which seem to get harder and harder to break. He was a sprinter on the Michigan track and field team as well. He was a member of the 4x100 record-setting track and field team when they ran it in a 40.6. In 1969, he was selected in the 14th round of the NFL draft, 346 overall. These have so many rounds. He played 1971 for St. Louis, 72 and 73 for the Patriots, 74 for the Chargers, 75 for the Broncos, and for the Jets as well. Post-football included time, a long time, in the administration for the University of Colorado. He was inducted into the Greater Flint Afro-American Hall of Fame in 2001, and he was inducted into the Greater Flint Area Sports Hall of Fame in 2003. We are George Huey days away until the start of the Michigan football season. We're also 12 Brad Bates days away until the start of the Michigan football season. Brad Bates from Port Huron, Michigan, from Northern High School. He started as a walk-on for Bo before earning a scholarship, and he played at Michigan between 1978 and in 1980. He was a defensive back, about 6'1", about 190 pounds. He earned his undergraduate degree in 1981 and his master's of education in 1982. He was associate AD at Vanderbilt from 1985 to 2002. He was 10 years as the AD at Miami of Ohio between 2002 and 2011. He had great success, especially in hockey. He helped improve their academic standing and their fundraising as well. He was a member of their faculty, teaching undergraduate and graduate courses in sports administration. He was also the guy that, when he was there, they put it on all their game notes that they were referred to as Miami, University of Miami, not Miami of Ohio or any other versions, Miami of OH or Miami parentheses OH if it's written, but they're Miami of Ohio and always will be. In 2011-2012, he served as the president of the 1A Athletic Directors Association. In 2012, he was named the athletic director at Boston College. He stepped down from BC in 2017, and he got into consulting and executive work. We are 12 Brad Bates days away until the start of the Michigan football season. We are 12 Jim Pechorek days away until the start of the Michigan football season. Born June 7th, 1960, he played baseball and football at Michigan. His older brothers, John and Tom, also played professional baseball. Jim Pechorek was a quarterback at Michigan, a backup quarterback out of Orchard Lake St. Mary's. He was about 6'3", 200 pounds. He played football in 78 and 79. And then he went on to play pro baseball. He played for Milwaukee Brewers in 87, the Yokohama Taiyo Whales in 1988 through 1991, the Hanshin Tigers for a couple of seasons in 1992 and 1993. He won a bunch of accolades overseas playing baseball, but injuries unfortunately ended his career in 1993. We are 12 Jim Pechorek days away until the start of the Michigan football season. And we are 12 Ricky Powell days away until the start of the Michigan football season. Ricky Powers, born November 30th, 1970, out of Akron High School, Akron, Ohio, Buchtel High School. He was a back-to-back OHSAA winner in track and field and in high school and in football. He was an excellent athlete. He was a parade All-American. He was a high school rival with Robert Smith. Robert Smith was named Mr. Football in Ohio, but the Dallas Morning News named Ricky Powers the top player in the nation. Ohio State recruited both, but Powers chose Michigan, actually over Michigan State. His brother, Ricky's brother Scott, was a sophomore starting cornerback at Cincinnati. He was trying to transfer to Michigan State, and due to some suspicions of tampering, Scott would only be allowed to transfer if Ricky chose Michigan. That's some weird story. Now, they claim he was leaning towards Michigan prior to that ruling, but he ended up picking Michigan, and he excelled at Michigan, and he made the right choice. And, wow, tampering accusations back then versus now, I have to only imagine that it's gotten a whole lot worse. Anyway, Ricky Powers was a backfield, was a tailback for Michigan between 1990 and 1993, about 6 foot, about 215 pounds. He had some great backfield mates. He played with John Vaughn during his freshman year. Ricky Powers started one game, but set the Michigan freshman rushing record, 789 yards, which was later broken by Mike Hart. As a sophomore, he had a Heisman guy at wide receiver, and he still had 1,251 yards, and he was named All Big Ten. As a junior and senior, he shared his backfield. Ricky Powers shared his backfield with Tyrone Wheatley. In 1993, as a senior, Ricky Powers was a co-captain for the Michigan Wolverines. He won the Big Ten in his first three seasons as a college football player. And then he went on to be undrafted, but he played for Cleveland in 1995. He had first signed with the Lions in 1994, but he ended up on the practice squad in Cleveland. And he did not go with Cleveland to Baltimore. He ended up getting into coaching, and he eventually took over his high school at his alma mater to be their high school head coach. He also coached at a couple other spots. He was a baseball coach as well. He coached football at Akron Buchtel for like 14 seasons. It had an 82-61 record. We are 12 Ricky Powers days away until the start of the Michigan football season. And that brings us to the current members of the roster. One youngster and one, dare to call him a veteran. He's only a sophomore. But the freshman is number 12, Celesi Moe. Just talking about his brother, and also just talked about Celesi in that wide receiver conversation. He is a freshman wide receiver from Ogden, Utah, from Fremont High School. He is 6'2", 186 pounds. He had signed with Utah, and he was briefly on campus at Utah. But obviously, Whittingham had taken the Michigan job. Jason Beck takes the OC job, and his brother transfers in as well. And all those things all kind of happened around the same time that he had transferred in as well. He was an early enrollee very briefly at Utah, and then he transferred to Michigan. And obviously, a lot is expected of him, and probably early on. Again, Andrew Marsh, JG Buchanan, the top two guys, some experienced guys like Channing Goodwin and Kendrick Bell, the transfer Jamie French, and then the youngsters, Travis Johnson and Celesi Moe. Those are the names hearing the most out of the wide receiver room, at least as of right now. But we'll see as the early parts of the season goes along how that really shakes out. But Celesi's going to be in the conversation for participating on special teams. He's going to be in that two or three deep at wide receiver, especially when you're talking about it's not necessarily a two or three deep as much as it's who are the top four or five guys. And Celesi is in the conversation to be one of those guys in that top four or five, maybe six in that wide receiver room. We are 12 Celesi Moe days away until the start of the Michigan football season. And we are 12 Nathaniel Owusu-Boateng days away until the start of the Michigan football season. He is from Hyattsville, Maryland, but he went to IMG Academy in Florida. He is now a sophomore, 6'1", about 216 pounds. Last year, he played in seven games on special teams. He also played five of those games at linebacker as well. The former four-star prospect is, another one of those key guys. We spent a lot of time talking about linebacker because there's a lot of question mark there. There are question marks there because there's either youth or experience elsewhere, and then a little bit of experience here when it comes to, say, a guy like Troy Bowles. But Owusu-Boateng got a little bit of experience here at, well, Michigan, but still pretty young. He's a sophomore. And so you've got him. You have Chase Taylor, who's a young guy. Troy Bowles. We've talked a lot about Nathaniel Staling, and I just mentioned Isaiah Moe as well. But the top four guys in that room right now at linebacker probably are Owusu-Boateng, Bowles, Chase Taylor, and Staling. Not necessarily in that order, but those are the top four guys probably in that conversation right now for Michigan at linebacker. Today, we are 12 Nathaniel Owusu-Boateng days away until the start of the Michigan football season. 12 Nathaniel Owusu-Boateng, 12 Celesi Moe, 12 Ricky Powers, 12 Jim Pachorik, 12 Brad Bates, 12 George Huey. 12 days away. This is the last non-game week of the season, at least until the bye week, the last non-game week of the Michigan football season. Michigan football is right around the corner. We are 12 days away until the start of the Michigan football season. The countdown of the Michigan football season is brought to you by our friends at Lewis Jewelers, your watch store, proud partners of Michigan Athletics and the Big 1050 WTKA. So coming up on the other side of the break, we heard from Michigan head football coach Kyle Whittingham prior to the team's scrimmage on Saturday. And he had a lot to say to give us an update on the team. So we'll hear from Kyle Whittingham on the other side of the break. And then coming up in the 7 o'clock hour, we have Behind the Uniform with Carter Meadows. All that and more still to come here on the Michigan Insider on the Big 1050 WTKA, online at thebig1050.com.
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0: 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So we are 12 days away until the start of the Michigan football season. Man, it's going to be a great season. We've got a lot planned for you here on the Big 1050 WTKA coming up a week from Friday. We will have our annual Fantastic Friday, 12 hours of Maize and Blue coverage on the eve of Michigan football, getting you ready for the season. And then coming up in just about a month, on the eve of the Iowa game, the return of Grill Wars. Really excited about that. We've got an awesome Grills grand prize plus other qualifying prizes for all the contestants, and we'll have more details for that coming up in a little bit. There's just so much going to happen this season. It's going to be a lot of fun. It's going to be a really fun season on the field and off the field. But the on-the-field stuff, well, the off-the-field stuff here we can handle. That's what we do. The on-the-field stuff, that is up to the coaches and players. They had a scrimmage at the stadium on Saturday. Prior to the scrimmage on Friday, we heard from Kyle Whittingham as we go through the final stages of fall camp. Well, as they go through the final stages of fall camp, this is the final week of fall camp before next week becomes game week. Really excited about a week from today being game week. But that's, I think, another conversation for a little bit later on. But right now, let's hear from Kyle Whittingham, who met with the media on Friday. We're bringing this to you now here on the Michigan Insider on the Big 1050 WTKA.
1: A couple weeks in now, is there anyone, like, we've heard some of the names that have really kind of stepped up, like J.J. Buchanan types, but is there anyone who's legitimately surprised you so far?
2: Channing Goodwin has really had a nice fall camp. He stepped up and is going to be in the rotation. You know, he'll be a guy that figures in. Two freshman defensive ends, Carter Meadows and Tariq Boney, really had an outstanding, or having an outstanding camp, and they're gonna be involved. Now they happen to be behind a bunch of other good defensive end guys, but they've really shown out exceptionally well. Let's see who else. You know, Savion, we've talked about him ad nauseum throughout the last 8 months. Let's see, Nate Marshall has really started to come into his own, another defensive end. So, again, we're really, really blessed to have a bunch of edge guys that are really good football players, but Nate has been exceptional.
3: Chris?
4: Coach, can you talk about where you think Bryce has improved the most since spring and fall camps?
2: Well, first of all, his grasp of the offense overall. I think that's the thing that is allowing him to play faster, and you know, grasping the offense has allowed him to speed everything up. His clock in head is working faster. He's making really good decisions. He's taking good care of the football, and he has just been on an upward trajectory all fall camp, and has really started to come into his own. You know, I don't want to get too ahead of things because we still got 2 weeks before we play, and you know, a lot of work to do between now and then. But he has been a very positive. His progress has been very positive this fall camp.
4: And if you played tomorrow, who would your starting offensive line be?
2: Not ready to divulge that. We know, but you know, we're not going to do a depth chart. I guess they haven't done one here for 20 years. Is that right, Dave? So we'll let Western figure that out on the first snap.
3: Yeah. Come over here on the right to Drew.
5: Hey, Kyle.
2: Hey.
5: A few weeks ago, I pitched the media days before fall camp started. You said you think this roster, this team, is a year or two away from being where you want it to be across the board. I'm curious now, after 14 practices, where you stand on that, if that opinion's changed at all, and what you've seen.
2: Yeah, we're having some... the reason for that statement was a little bit of a shortage of depth at certain spots, but that has started. There's been guys starting to come to the table there, and Channing Goodwin, as I mentioned, Shamari Earl, the corner, Mason Curtis, safety. Guys are starting to elevate their play and feeling much better about things than back when I made that statement.
5: And then Jason Beck also told us yesterday that the tight end room has been really competitive this fall. Mm-hmm. It's going to almost look like a platoon kind of rotation once the season starts. I guess, what is your take on that? Do you see that happening too? And then which kind of guys are really starting to stand out now who are going to be in that rotation?
2: Yeah, there's a lot of different skill sets in that room, different type of players. Back to the question about who has really caught our eye, Mason Bonner. I left him out. He's a big, good-looking freshman tight end. Didn't get here till June. And he's about 6'7", 235, still needs to put on some weight. But as far as the receiving skills that he has demonstrated, as good as it gets for a tight end. He's still got some work to do in the block blocking situation. That should come with strength and added weight. But he is off to a really good start, and you're going to see him get snaps as well as a true freshman. Well, not a true freshman anymore, the first-year guy. Yeah, I guess we don't talk about classes. They're 1, 2, 3, 4, 5. So.
3: On the right, Tony.
6: We got an update on Rod saying that he had played 4 days in a row, but Jay didn't say the same. Well, I guess maybe it was they asked about John Henry Daly. Where's he at?
2: Oh, he played all week long. Yeah, so he's taken, you know, we put those guys on pitch counts early in camp, and we kept feeding them a little more, and now they're pretty much to the point, especially John Henry, where there's no pitch count whatsoever. He's just practicing like everybody else. Rod's still a little bit, we back off a little bit on him at times, but he is really, right now, he's taking on more reps and doing more things than he has at any point in camp.
6: And do you have anybody identified you think might start opposite John?
2: Well, Dom Nichols was having a really good camp and unfortunately had an injury that's just kept him out for a few days, so he hasn't been there for 4 or 5 days, but he was doing very well. I mentioned the two freshmen and Nate Marshall. Cam Brandt is a very steady, solid performer, and John Henry's been really good as well.
3: We'll have one back, Charles.
7: Yeah, if we jump ahead to November, you guys are in contention for a Big Ten title, a college football playoff, or what are a few things that you think will have fallen your way and what will take you to that point?
2: Bryce will have played very well, taking care of the football. We'll have established a strong, powerful run game that we can rely on week in and week out. We'll be playing good run defense, and we will be exceptionally solid on special teams. It should be one of the best special teams units in that conference.
3: In the front here, Ryan.
8: Players have commended the strength and conditioning emphasis in fall camp so far, I guess. How do you balance pushing the limits with trying to keep guys healthy, too?
2: Yeah, good question. And really, keeping guys healthy is more to do with how much full contact you have, you know, tackling to the ground and that, rather than the conditioning. You know, doesn't have as much of a liability to it. But our strength staff is outstanding. They've done a great job all fall camp. Tailoring the schedule to maintain. You're not really going to gain a lot of strength in fall camp, but you want to maintain. You don't want to lose what you achieved in the summertime. And so I think we've struck a good balance with what we're doing in the weight room, what we're doing conditioning-wise. We had a heavy conditioning day today after the scrimmage, and the players answered the bell. I think this team is in really good shape right now as far as just the stamina and that type of thing.
8: And you mentioned Dom Nichols missing a few practices. Are there any other injuries that you're concerned about?
2: Nothing that we're concerned about. We've had some setbacks with guys for a few days here, a few days there, but, knock on wood, we haven't had anybody that... We had a freshman lineman get a lower leg injury that's going to keep him out. Ace Hamilton, he'll be out for the year. So that is one that was unfortunate, very unfortunate.
3: We'll run right here, Austin.
9: Kyle, I'm sure when you came here, you knew people at Utah might have some feelings about seeing you in a different school, coaches, players that came with you. What would you say to people who might still have strong feelings about that in Utah?
2: Well, it was a great run at Utah. I loved my time there. We won a lot of football games. Loved all the players I coached. Had great staffs. And wouldn't do anything different as far as my time there and our time there. And really... You know, who gets to be at a place for 30-something years? I mean, that just doesn't happen. And very blessed and fortunate to have had that opportunity. And like I said, it was a great experience for myself and my family.
3: In the back right there, Aaron.
10: Kyle, what's the secret sauce in helping the quarterback cut down on turnovers? You did that last year with Devin Dale.
2: Yeah.
10: How did you do that before?
2: Well, coaching, just in the film room, you know, going through the decision process on the film, coaching every rep of every practice, and you can't be so I don't know what the word is, but you got to let him have a little bit of freedom and not be in his ear constantly, but just, you know, continually helping him progress and identify his mistakes and things he can do better. And Bryce is an outstanding athlete as far as being coachable and being, you know, a student of the game. And just really a work ethic. I mean, he's the whole package in that regard, without a doubt. Great attitude. Team captain.
3: So over on the left there, Clayton.
11: You mentioned before camp that you were going to do some mock run-up to game-like situations where the guys kind of feel what it's like to prepare for a game. How have those gone? And how important is that, especially with big games early in the year?
2: Well, we've been working situational work through fall camp to this point. Next week is when we start the mock run-up to a game week. You know, we mimic a Monday, Tuesday, Wednesday, Thursday, and then we go ahead and repeat it for real on game week. And so that'll transpire next week. But all the situational work that we've had so far, they've done a great job. And this team was very well educated. The coaches in the past did a really good job situationally of having these guys have situational awareness. And so very impressed with all the little details and the little intricacies that come, you know, don't show up very often, but when they show up, you better be ready for them, and these guys have had a good background in that.
12: As far as running a fall camp, over the years, you've had a lot of experience doing it. How many changes and tweaks have you made? Some of it's rule-dependent, but...
2: Yeah, a lot of it was rule-dependent by the NC2A, and it's still evolving a little bit. You know, they've kind of settled into a pretty good routine right now, but you just evolve through the years with the rule changes and also, with the portal and having, 40, 50 new guys, that adds to that as well. And so, but the basics and the mentality and the philosophy has not changed. Building toughness and grit throughout fall camp, pushing them as far as you can without crossing that line, because there is a point of diminishing returns if you push them too hard.
0: And that is Coach Kyle Whittingham. We have more with Coach Witt from over the weekend. We'll get to that next here on the Michigan Insider on the Big 1050 WTKA, online at thebig1050.com.
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0: 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So we've been listening to Kyle Whittingham's media availability from the end of last week. As the team goes through the final stages of fall camp, we, of course, will have the beginning of the Michigan football season in 12 days. 12 days until the start of the Michigan football season. Cannot wait. Cannot wait. But again, we heard from Kyle Whittingham in the last segment, and there's a little bit more from Coach Witt to get to right here. So let's get to it right now. Here's more Kyle Whittingham from late last week, now here on the Michigan Insider on the Big 1050 WTKA.
1: Stay on the left there, John.
2: You talked about being ready, educated and situationally. What about the mesh between new staff and players? Player after player has talked about being excited about what you guys are doing. How's that been, and the leadership from the players?
3: I think it's been as good as we could have possibly hoped for. Love our staff. The players have embraced them. The players have bought in. And, it's just a good vibe in the building right now, and the players really believe in what we're doing schematically and process-wise. And like I said many, many months ago, these guys are eager and hungry and willing to work, and that hasn't changed in 8 months.
1: We'll stand left there with Chris.
4: We know about Andrew and Jake. Can you talk about the other three positions on the line? Who's battling there anyway?
3: Yeah, Blake Frazier is in the mix. Let's see, Brady Norton's in the mix. Devin Link is in the mix. Andrew Babaloa, Lola was, really progressing. He's had a minor setback, so he hasn't been out there for a few days. It'll probably be, a few more at least before we get him back. But he was showing progress, and he's got all the tools, as I mentioned, at the onset of camp, but has just been slowed by a nagging thing. Who else? Who am I forgetting? Oh, Afobe. Nate Afobe has done a nice job. Avery Gatch is really doing a nice job. He's a good young player in the program. I think he's a second-year guy. So we've had seven or eight guys that have stepped up, and ideally, as I mentioned before, getting to 10 is the goal. But if we can have eight really solid guys, we can work with that. But 10 would be ideal.
4: And then the kicking game, how's that going with the punter and the kicker?
3: Yeah, Budkowski is the kicker. He's the number one guy. He's the guy you'll see on September 5th. And Cam Brown, the punter that we brought in the offseason, is going to be the punter as of right now. Now, we've still got 2 weeks to go, but if we played today, that's who you'd see.
4: You like what they're doing so far?
3: Yes. Yeah. Budkowski has settled in. He struggled for a little bit getting used to, a snapper, his holder, all that stuff. But I think now he's kicking his best right now. In fact, today was a really good day for him. So, and then the punters are doing a good job. But again, Cam has an edge right now.
1: In the back right there, Angelique.
5: Kyle, you said at Big Ten Media Days you didn't find the covered bear here. How did you find it? And now looking after a couple weeks of camp, how would you evaluate?
3: A lot of really good players. And, it's what you need to win in the Big Ten is a lot of really good players. And so, like I mentioned, there was a little bit of depth concern at some spots and still is to a certain point. Like I said, we've made up some ground in that regard. But, we've got some really good football players, legitimate all-conference, potential all-conference guys. And so I think that, it's Michigan. It's pretty much what you'd expect at Michigan.
5: And did you say you're not releasing a depth chart?
3: No.
5: Okay.
3: Hate depth charts.
5: You do?
3: Hate them.
5: Really
3: despise them.
5: An advantage?
3: It's a pain in the rear, and it also causes some, the players, what? Why am I worried? And so it's just better just to go about our business and let the other team figure out who's playing. After one game, they'll all figure it out. So, yeah.
4: It's good. That's a Michigan tradition.
3: Is it? No, I'm right in line with that. Right in line with that. Sign me up for that.
1: You blame me.
3: I'm
1: good for taking the blame.
6: Yeah.
1: On the right, Reiner.
6: Yeah, a lot of the focus coming out of spring was on Bryce's mechanics, especially from the waist down. Jason kind of alluded to the fact that it's improved the footwork, but you really won't know until the bullets are flying. How have you tried to simulate that in practice? What gives you the confidence it will be good when the games begin?
3: Yeah, just his general footwork overall has definitely improved. Now, will it stay improved when, things are live and, he hasn't been hit all fall camp, nor will he be hit until the first game. Hopefully he doesn't get hit much in that game. But you can definitely see improvement. And really, the biggest thing I see is stepping into his throws. He was a little skittish early on, throwing off the back foot and kind of leaning back. He's really doing a good job of climbing the pocket, stepping into his throws, and much better with his delivery mechanics as well as his feet. and better decision making, like I said. And Jason's doing a really nice job of morphing the offense to what Bryce does best.
6: You mentioned obviously the pressure. You know, you faced a lot of pressure. I mean, how much did that kind of contribute maybe to some of that? And I mean, has he gotten to the point where he feels more settled, I guess, in the pocket?
3: Yeah, he does. And you're right, he was under duress quite a bit last year. He has a lot more confidence in the offensive line right now. At least that's what he's expressed to me. And as I've mentioned many times before, the best friend of a quarterback and the thing that can take the most pressure off him is a strong run game. You know, if you can run the football and pound out those rushing yards, that really makes things in the throw game open up for the quarterback.
1: Got time for a few more questions. We're starting back with Aaron.
7: You mentioned depth a couple times now. Do you feel better about it now compared to when you came into camp?
3: Yes.
7: What are the areas maybe you're seeing?
3: Yeah, the young linebackers that didn't have many reps accrued at all have really started to step up and making plays and functioning as a, you know, like a Big Ten linebacker unit should function. Still trying to find corner 5, 6, and 7. You know, we feel real good about the top four, but there's some jockeying for position on that. We mentioned the tight ends, that each one brings a different skill set. It's not really a depth chart there. It's just who does what best and how can we utilize each guy to maximize what he does best.
7: Have you settled the return game yet?
3: Still in progress, but Andrew Marsh is a dynamic returner. Savion Hyder will kick off, so the possibility that he will be back there on that. Smith Snowden as well, punt and kickoff return. So I think that we're just about settled in on that, but maybe not quite 100% yet.
1: On the right there, Tony.
8: Yeah, Jordan Marshall talked the other day about the final period of a practice. He said it was one-on-ones, 14 straight plays. Is that something you've done historically, and what do you get out of that?
3: Absolutely. At some point, maybe in the first game, you're going to have to grind out a 14-16 play drive, and it's more a function for the defense, because offense can obviously sub when they want, but if an offense is not subbing, you can't sub as a D. You're going to get caught with too many men on the field, and so it's a way for, it is beneficial for the offense as well, but really the defense benefits, I believe, more from that. And oddly enough, or ironically enough, the first drive of the scrimmage today was a 16 play touchdown drive by the offense. And so, it shows up. It won't show up every week necessarily, but you don't want the first time you find yourself in the middle of a 14, 15, 16 play drive in the season. You want it. And our job as coaches is to put these guys in as many situations as we can, simulate game situations and replicate that. And that's why you do, everything backed up, 4-minute drill, 2-minute drill, third downs, red zone. I mean, you as coaches, we got to put them in those situations. So when the game comes up, it's like, oh yeah, we've done this. You don't want something that they've never done. And then special teams, you got a whole plethora of things, onside kick, hands team, kick after safety. There's just so many variables that don't show up a ton, but when they do, you better be ready for them. And so that's our job as coaches, to structure that.
8: Any drive that ends with a touchdown, obviously, is the goal. But mm-hmm. Tickle your fancy a little more when it's one of those long drives?
3: I personally like them, yeah, but you also want, typically you don't find many of those because most touchdown drives are not that long and they contain an explosive or two. And so that would be, I guess however you get in the end zone is great, and that's the bottom line. But I love, running the ball down someone's throat, 14, 15, 16 plays and hammer it in the end zone. But I also love, a great receiver getting behind the defense and, getting a long distance touchdown as well.
1: All right, last two questions from Ryan and Drew.
9: How much opportunity have you had to maybe interact with other Michigan coaches now that you've been here for a little bit? And then have you learned anything specific from anyone else?
3: Well, I know Rich Rod. Me and Rich go back for Pac-12 days, so I've talked to Rich a little bit. Brady Hoke reached out to me. I've sat down with Lloyd Carr for about an hour. This was a couple months ago, 2 or 3 months ago. Really enjoyed that conversation. And so, yeah, I've had some interaction with past coaches. And Al Borges has been around. He was on the staff. Wasn't the head coach, obviously, but was on the staff. I've got a lot of respect for Al and what he does. And so I've had a chance to, and then also just people that are associated with the program, former players have been great. Loved interacting with them. But just guys that have been around the program in some peripheral capacity for a lot of years.
1: Last question, Andrew?
10: Yeah. Hey, Kyle. I guess you talked to Jordan Marshall the other day about what Bryce being involved in the run game does for the running backs as well, and he mentioned the RPO is going to be something. Is that something you've been practicing in camp and something you plan to deploy a lot during the season?
3: Yeah, if you watch Jason Beck's offense the last few years, he was RPO heavy, and quarterback run will be a part of it. And Bryce certainly is a very good runner, and we'd be wouldn't make sense if we didn't employ some of that. You can't run them to death, and you can't wear them out and expose them to too many hits. But critical situations, the fourth and shorts, the tight red zone. I mean, that's where you really start to benefit from some QB run game.
0: Head football coach Kyle Whittingham meeting with the media. They had a scrimmage over the weekend. We are 12 days away now until the start of the Michigan football season, and we're also winding down our Behind the Uniform series. You heard from a lot of the players. These interviews are done in our TMI studio right before the beginning of fall camp, but you've heard a lot of interviews so far in the Sam Webb's 101 series with members of the Michigan football team. On the other side of the break, we're going to hear from one of the freshmen, Carter Meadows from the D.C. area. That is a big-time prospect, five-star prospect, and he is ready to contribute to the Michigan Wolverines right now. So we're going to hear from Carter Meadows behind the uniform on the other side of the break here on the Michigan Insider on the Big 1050 WTKA online at thebig1050.com.
11: 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I'm Renee Vitale. Trade negotiations between the United States and Canada collapsed late Friday night after failing to reach an agreement before a midnight deadline, triggering 50% U.S. tariffs on tens of billions of dollars worth of Canadian goods. Canadian Prime Minister Mark Carney announced he suspended talks and ordered negotiators back to Ottawa, vowing that Canada will match the U.S. tariffs dollar for dollar. The sudden breakdown leaves consumers and businesses bracing for higher prices and supply chain disruptions on both sides of the border, impacting key sectors including steel, aluminum, automobiles, and lumber. A federal judge has dismissed a lawsuit brought by the Trump administration against Washtenaw County over its immigration enforcement policies. The Justice Department argued county officials were improperly refusing to assist federal immigration enforcement, but a U.S. district judge ruled that the county had not violated federal law. The judge said federal law does not require the Washtenaw County Sheriff to hold people in jail at the request of Homeland Security, allowing the county to continue limiting its cooperation with federal immigration enforcement. And a preliminary exam is scheduled for today for a man accused of killing his three sons over 10 years ago. The case against John Skelton of Morenci was revived last year after he was charged with three counts of open murder and tampering with evidence. His sons, aged 5, 7, and 9, were last seen in their father's care during a Thanksgiving visit in 2010. Their bodies have never been found, and they were declared legally dead in March of last year. That's the latest from the Cook and White Newsroom. 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
0: I'm Ira Weintraub with the St. Arbor Sports Update. The Michigan men's basketball team yesterday played the first of three exhibition games on their European trip, losing to the Lithuanian national team 96-84. Today, Mike Boynton's Wolverines will play the Lithuanian B team. They will also play a game in Croatia this Thursday. Fall camp continues for the 16th-ranked Michigan football team, who will play the first game of their season and the Kyle Whittingham era in Ann Arbor in 12 days when the Wolverines host Western Michigan on Saturday, September 5th for a 7:30 p.m. kickoff at Michigan Stadium. This week on the Maize and Blue calendar, men's soccer hosts Niagara Thursday at 4 p.m. and hosts SIEU Sunday at 2 p.m. at UM Soccer Stadium. Women's soccer hosts Notre Dame Thursday at 7 p.m. at UM Soccer Stadium and plays at Bowling Green Sunday at 3 p.m. Field hockey opens its regular season with the ACC Big Ten Challenge and will play North Carolina Friday at 3:30 and Wake Forest Sunday at 2 p.m. in Winston-Salem, North Carolina. Volleyball hosts LIU Friday at 6 o'clock and Miami Saturday at 2 p.m. at Cliff Keen Arena. 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
13: Well, the suspense will end today in Cleveland. Head coach Todd Monken will name Deshaun Watson or Shedeur Sanders the starting quarterback for the Browns. 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

0: 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It is now time to return to our Behind the Uniform series, Sam Webb's one-on-one conversations with members of the Michigan football team. So let's get back to that series right now. Here is Sam Webb, one-on-one with defensive end Carter Meadows, freshman five-star prospect from the D.C. area, now a freshman for the Wolverines. So here is that conversation, Sam Webb and Carter Meadows here on the Michigan Insider on the Big 1050 WTKA.
1: Carter Meadows. Carter, how you doing?
2: I'm doing great. How you doing?
1: Doing great, man. I'm just excited. I'm excited for you, excited to see you. Excited about the beginning of your career. How are you feeling?
2: I'm feeling excited. Definitely. I think a little anxious, but, you know, excited for the future and excited to get to work.
1: Yeah, man. It's, you know, I know some of your freshman teammates got a chance to come early. The acclimation period for them, they got a chance to get it out of the way. But, man, it just feels like you've been preparing like a pro, you know, long before you got here. So has that acclimation period, has it been smooth for you? Has it been difficult for you? How has it been?
2: Yeah, I think it's been smooth. I mean, it took maybe a week or two to really fall into the rhythm. But, you know, once I got kind of used to, you know, the work and everything, it was just really focused on getting ready for camp and then I'm about to go into camp and get ready for the season. So I'm not using it as coming in late as an excuse but I'm ready to make an impact on the team.
1: Yeah, and to be a superstar recruit, you're one of the more humble guys compared to your profile. But I am curious, are you walking around campus, people recognizing you yet?
2: A few times. Like, I don't really try to, you know, boast about who I am or anything like that. But if someone recognizes me, I'm polite. I'll say what's up to them, have a conversation, ask them about their day, something like that. But not a lot of people recognize me.
1: Hey, that day is coming. Because, like I said, your profile is such that you've already been on here a couple times, right? Mm-hmm. And, you know, the highest-rated guy in the class, one of the highest-rated recruits ever to come to Michigan, that comes with pressure and expectations, depending on who you are. How have you processed all of the things people say about you? Do you tune it out, or is it something that you hear and, you know, you kind of bask in? Yeah, how do you process it?
2: I definitely tend to tune it out because, you know, all the rankings, the stars and everything, it really means nothing once you, you know, step on the field. So I know what my expectations are for myself and what my family's expectations, my teammates, my coaches, and I just want to prove everyone right and you know, be the best player that I can be.
1: So the last year was different because, you know, coming up, and I remember you telling me this, at one point you thought you were going to be a basketball guy first, right? And then that switch flipped. But every year you were still playing basketball. This past offseason, it was different. So what was that like for you not having that in your life?
2: It was definitely different. You know, I went to all my guys' basketball games. I supported them. But it was crazy just being in the stands and not on the court. But, you know, I did miss it a little bit. But I know I was just trying to do what's best for my future and make that right decision.
1: Yeah, I hear that. So, you know, but it was one of the ways in which people see, yeah, like, we can see your athleticism on the football field, but you really get a feel for how good of an athlete a guy is when you watch him play basketball, too. Right. So have your teammates seen you on the hardwood yet?
2: Yeah, we've been playing.

0: in basketball a little bit, you know. We're a little sore from workouts sometimes, but yeah, we definitely get active a little bit.
1: Okay, yeah. All right. So tell me about your physical transition since you've been here. I know you said overall it's been smooth, but what has been the most challenging part physically, whether it be in workouts or when you're training with guys, you know, on the field? Like, what's been the most challenging part?
0: I think the most challenging part is honestly like the recovery piece. And I think me and especially my roommates have done a good job of like staying disciplined with recovery, because, you know, we're doing all these workouts. You got to get your body back and ready to go the next day. So I think that's been the most challenging part, just doing everything we can to get ready.
1: So is that something, because you obviously had a routine coming in, mm-hmm. but the recovery part of it, was that something that you were already deep into, or is that something that you're kind of learning as you got here?
0: Yeah, I mean, obviously at a place like Michigan, we have way more resources than I had in high school and at home. But, you know, just being able to take advantage of whatever it be, the cold tub, the sauna, anything like that, foam roller, massage gun, whatever you need to do to, you know, be able to perform every day.
1: So physically, as far as, you know, your body, height, weight, like, where are you checking in now, and what kind of gains have you seen in the short time you've been on campus? Mm-hmm.
0: Yeah, I came to campus around, like, I was 6'6". I haven't grown in a while. Yeah, I think I'm done growing.
1: But, you're fine at 6'6". Some of us wish we could get to 6'6".
0: Right. I came into campus, I think I was about 245. Right now I'm weighing about like 253.
1: Okay. So what is ideal playing weight for you as a freshman?
0: Honestly, I haven't really thought about that yet. Mm-hmm. Really just trying to put on enough weight to, you know, be able to be in the trenches of the Big Ten, but also not lose a step. So mm-hmm. Really just work with my coaches and seeing what that right playing weight is going to be for me.
1: Mm-hmm. So, you know, when you sort of see what the plan is for you, what the depth chart looks like, I know they say, you know, there'll be the opportunity here, but do you have a better sense even before fall camp about, you know, how prime or how good the opportunity for mm-hmm. you will be this year?
0: I know that, honestly, no, but I think that my coaches, teammates, everyone understands that you're going to have to work for every spot that you're going to get. Like, mm-hmm. every play is going to have to work for it, and it starts in fall camp. So I'm ready to work for that, and I'm excited to work for that. So
1: who's taking you under their wing so far?
0: I'd definitely say Cam Brandt, John mm-hmm. Harry Daly, and Dom Nichols have definitely been, like, the leaders of our edge room and the D-line group. I think we're going to be a really close-knit group and definitely ready to make some plays on the field.
1: So I'm sure there are a ton of lessons that you can take from being around those guys. What would you say the biggest lesson that you've learned from them so far?
0: Yeah, I think their consistency and discipline of routine. Like, I see these guys, some of them are first ones in, last ones out type of guys, and, you know, they're always doing the right thing, whether it's on the field, off the field, just making sure that they're doing everything so that they set themselves up for camp. And then in camp, I'm sure I'm going to see the same thing, and then they're going to be the ones making plays on the field during the season.
1: So what I found remarkable is you talk to the guys who, whether they be the freshmen who enroll early or the guys who are veterans, they said, man, it didn't take long for them to feel the physical difference in themselves from the strength and conditioning mm-hmm. program. It could be a couple weeks and they felt like they had made gains.
0: Definitely.
1: So what about you? Has that been that way for you?
0: For sure. Most definitely. Yeah. Our strength and conditioning program, our coaches are top notch, and I can honestly feel, I've only been here for a month and a half right now, but I can honestly feel the gains that I've made, and I feel stronger, I feel heavier, I feel just ready to go.
1: So what do you, again, you don't have a college program to compare it to, but what stands out to you about what you do? Is it the way they motivate you? Is it the routines they put you through? I mean, what is it about how you guys do what you do that is, you think is responsible for?
0: Yeah, I think it's like focused intensity. You know what I mean? They have a plan. We go into the weight room. They tell us what we're about to do. Each coach is coaching us up through the lifts, and it's an intense environment in the weight room. And everybody knows, like, once you step into the weight room, you're ready to work for however long we're in there. And so I think that's what really just when everyone works together and working hard and elevates each other, that's what's really giving us these gains.
1: So I don't know if you can quantify it, if you just feel stronger, or if you can actually quantify how much stronger. Like, so Eno said, I've added 150 pounds mm-hmm. to what I can lift in the time that these strength coaches have been here, which is amazing.
0: Right.
1: Right. So can you quantify how much stronger you
0: Honestly,
1: are?
0: Honestly, we're maxing out tomorrow. So if you ask me tomorrow, I would be able to quantify it. But I definitely know that, you know, I could just feel when I move some type of way, like, it's moving a little bit easier than it was before. So I'm definitely feeling the gains.
1: Okay, so, you know, adjustments, which is what we're talking about right now, is going really smooth for you. Have you had, like, some of the other guys, any homesickness, or has that not hit you?
0: Definitely a little homesickness. I think mostly just my family, because I love my family. I love my mom, my dad. But I think, you know, I know that, like, they're one call away, so it's not been too hard, but definitely a little homesick. I can't lie.
1: Okay, yeah. All right, yeah, but that's natural. And then you push through that, and part of it that it allows you to do that is, you know, you got a job to do, and that's getting ready for the season.
0: Exactly.
1: The physical part is, in some ways, easier to tackle because, hey, you show up, you do the lifts they tell you to do. The part that's harder is that some of the things you got to do on your own, like watching film. Mm-hmm. Have you gotten off into that hard?
0: For sure, yeah. Definitely try to, you know, set up a routine of watching film, learning the playbook. I'm definitely starting to get it down. So just being able to, you know, when I'm on the field, I don't want to have to think about what I have to do.
1: Yeah.
0: You know what I mean? I want it to be second nature so that I can make a play. And that's what you need to do. So yeah.
1: Yeah, so that is funny you say that, because we were talking to Jam and he said, listen, did I have a physical adjustment to make? Absolutely. He said, but man, learning the playbook was way harder than anything we had to do physically. Has it been that way for you?
0: Yeah, I think it's definitely a hard thing to do, but I think, honestly, what's been helping me is walking through it. I'm a very, like, visual person. I like, you know, whether it be with trash cans, chairs, whatever it is, just walking through the steps and kind of, you know, putting myself in a real play situation. So that's definitely helped.
1: But. So as you listen, every guy has, they see the speed is different, the size is different. Mm-hmm. You know, that's all of that you got to adjust to. But then there's that moment where you realize, okay, but I can do it. I'm all right. Have you had that?
0: I definitely had that confidence. You know, when we have mat drills and we're competing and I'll win a rep, I'm like I'm here. Like I'm here for a reason. You know what I mean? Everyone's big, everyone's fast, everyone's strong, but you know, we're all competing with each other and I'm not just gonna sit back and let an older guy win because he's supposed to win. So
1: they're not gonna
0: want a younger guy to win. So that's what really gets everyone better, that competition.
1: Yeah, so give me a rep. Or some reps that had that impact on you. It was like, okay, yeah, I'm. So, because what Jam said, he said, yeah, man, I D'd up Andrew Marsh one rep and I gave him one of these. That's what I knew. I can do it.
0: I haven't been able to get on the field for those reps yet. That'll happen in camp, but I say during the mat drills, like, there's some times where everyone's tired, you know, everyone's tired, but I'll still win a rep, whether it be like the little color cone drill, whatever we're doing. And I think. No one's really showing off in mat drills because we're all just trying to get through it.
1: Right,
0: but it's definitely like when you lose, you're like, and then when you win, you're like, yeah, I got y'all. But yeah, it's good competition. I love it.
1: Yeah, man. And so it really, really seems like as a team, you guys are a tight-knit group. As a defense and a defensive line, you're a tight-knit group. What about the class? Because I remember when you were getting recruited, like you and Titan, for instance, like that, you could see the bond forming. Now that you guys are all here together, is it even stronger?
0: Yeah, it's even stronger. Yeah, for sure. We were honestly connecting and talking with each other when we were back home and they were, you know, in spring ball through the winter. But now that everyone is here and we're all working together, it's definitely strong. You can see it.
1: Yeah, man. So, you know, one of the great things about being at least able to get here a lot earlier than they used to back in the day is you get a chance to go through classes. So what about that balance of things for you? How is that going for you so far?
0: Yeah, I'm taking classes right now, and like I said before, it took like a week or two to get into that schedule of balancing things, but I'm falling into routine. I'm staying consistent with my work, and we always have study hall and everything. They're staying on top of us. But yeah, that's going well. That's going well.
1: So now that you're around the coaches all the time, I mean, it's different in recruiting, you know that. Now that you get a chance to go and see them, not be coached by them a whole ton yet, but you know, what is, you know, being around Coach Powell, Coach Black, Coach Hill, give me what the experience has been like now that you're actually here.
0: It's been great. I mean, honestly, the there's really been no difference in the way they recruited. They told me straight up how they were going to coach and what they needed from me, and I'm giving them that, and they're giving me their everything, too. So it's been great, and I'm ready to get to camp to really get to feel the coaching.
1: Mm-hmm. All right. So, you know, you talk about the guys who are going through the grind with you in your freshman class. Some of the guys that we've heard a lot about already are some of your line mates. So Eno wasn't here talking about Alistair Vallejo.
0: Mm-hmm.
1: I know that's one of your guys. And he said, man, this is a young fella who does not look like a young fella. So now that you've been around him,
0: yeah.
1: what can you say about Alistair and Titan, for that matter?
0: Both of them are dogs, I'll say that. But it's been good to see them kind of compete with each other to kind of, you know, elevate each other. And they're ready to get to camp. We're ready to get on the field. And you know, we had media day the other day, and we all put the pads on, and we all felt that little itch feeling. But yeah, it's been good to see them grow.
1: Yeah, and so as you put on the pads, as you see those guys, so you know, I keep referencing what some of the older guys say. You know, Eno said, you know, we came, we thought we were really good, we were really talented, but I don't feel like looking at these guys that we were, in terms of being ready to compete, that we were where those guys, talking about you, mm-hmm. and Titan, Alistair, he's like, I feel like these young guys are really in a position to be able to help us.
0: Right.
1: And are you since, I know you, like I said, it's hard to say mm-hmm. a whole lot not having been even in camp yet, but you got older guys saying they see that in you. Do you guys see that in yourselves?
0: Yeah, for sure. I feel like that's just confidence, and you need confidence to be able to perform. You know, I think that, like I said before, there's an opportunity there, and it's on us to go take that opportunity and seize that opportunity. So we're ready to work. We're ready to show that we can work on and off the field, in the meeting room, in the weight room. We've been showing it, but we're just ready to, you know, prove ourselves and grab that opportunity and make a play.
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0: 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The mayor of Michigan Twitter, Scott Bell, at around 9:10. Sam Jane, now formerly of MLive, have an update on where he is headed off to next. And we'll talk some football with both of those guys and a whole lot more. But we are 12 days away until the start of the Michigan football season. So football is obviously top of mind for just about everybody. And with that in mind, we get back to part two and the conclusion of this morning's edition of Behind the Uniform. Sam Webb, one-on-one with a member of the Michigan football team this morning. It is with freshman Carter Meadows. The former five-star prospect is now a guy that is ready to make contributions to Michigan as an edge defender. So here are Sam Webb and Carter Meadows behind the uniform, the conclusion of this conversation, now here on the Michigan Insider on the Big 1050 WTKA.
1: So Carter, you know, the season and fall camp, they're drawing near. Mm-hmm. I'm curious if you can take us through and take the viewers through what a typical day, what a typical week of preparation is like before you get to fall camp. Like, what are you doing on a daily to get ready even for that? Mm-hmm.
2: So this week, you know, we're lifting, we're running, conditioning, just getting our bodies ready for, you know, the intensity of fall camp, because fall camp is a 6 a.m. to 10 p.m. type of day. And whether it be, you know, getting your rest, getting your sleep, recovery, hydration, just eating eating schedule and meals. Right now, we're just focused on preparing our bodies and our minds for fall camp, because we know it's going to be tough.
1: Mm-hmm. So, you know, the coaches can tell you one thing, but, you know, the ones who could be more instrumental, most instrumental in doing that, your fellow players, man. Mm-hmm. So that's always one of the things I wonder about with some of the older guys. Yeah, they tell you about a play and, you know, what to do in this technique, but what about getting ready for what that physicality looks like? Have they had those conversations with you?
2: Oh, yeah, for sure. You know, I think it's really just a mental thing. You just got to be ready and not back down when the moment comes. But I'm starting to, you know, kind of look at how my older fellas move and then, like, what they're doing to set themselves apart and set themselves up and trying to copy that so that I'm in the best position I can be.
1: So are you guys able to do yet any sort of individual player workouts where you're going through drills and you're doing one-on-ones? Yeah, you able to do any of that
2: not,
1: yet?
2: Not really one-on-ones, but we're definitely, you know, getting extra work in on the bags and whatever we're doing, footwork, some hand work. But, you know, just trying, like I said, get ready for camp and do whatever we can to do that.
1: So just with what you guys are doing, understanding that it's not a whole lot of one-on-one or in no contact type of stuff, who's impressed you? And you could say everyone. But there's always something that someone does. You're like, man, that's different. Mm-hmm. Who have been those guys or whatever you've seen that struck you like that?
2: I say Benny Patterson, man. He's one of the most explosive people I've seen. Like, the way he moves and it's fast, it's violent, it's aggressive, it's explosive, and that's really something special. But yeah.
1: So he's one of the younger guys that fans haven't really gotten a chance to see a ton of yet. Mm-hmm. But they say he had a phenomenal spring. So mm-hmm. you say he's fast and he's physical. What have you seen him do that jumps out at you like that?
2: Like, it just simple drills. You know what I mean? The way his feet move. I mean, he's a big guy, and the way he's moving, the way his flexibility, his bend, everything. Like, he's gonna be a big piece for us.
1: What about on offense?
2: Honestly, I haven't paid attention to the offense much, but I know that everyone's just working to make a play on the field.
1: I hear you. So as far as this class, you know, we've talked about it a lot, that you guys are really ready physically, a really mature group. And so the expectations are already high. But I'm curious if you think that there's anyone, based on what you know and what you've seen, that might surprise some people, that maybe people aren't talking about, that they will be talking about down the line.
2: Yeah. I don't know. It's hard to say because, you know, I haven't seen a lot of spring practices. And mm-hmm. right now we're just lifting and running. But I know that everyone is working hard enough, you know, they can make an impact on the field. And come camp time, we're going to start to see those people who are really going to be key pieces.
1: Yeah, sure. So, you know, to get back to talking about the coaches, though, you said they recruited you. They're talking to you and coaching you the same way they recruited you. I am curious what your impressions have been now that you're here about the environment, the culture that Coach Witt has instilled. You're in it now. What does it feel like? What do you see?
2: It's real. And it's very, there's a standard in the building. And everyone lives up to that standard. And when someone's below that standard, you hold them accountable and you bring them back up to that standard. So I think that, you know, he's come in and set a good consistency and what everyone, expectation for everyone. And I'm ready to see it on the field in camp.
1: Okay. Yeah, man. It certainly is very, very exciting. So as we look ahead, you know, I'm not asking you to make predictions. All right, but you know, every guy has goals, mm-hmm. right? So to the extent that you can share them, you know, what are your goals for year one?
2: Honestly, my goals are to do whatever I can to, you know, make a play on the field and make an impact on the team and win us a championship. Because we have a championship level talent, and now we just got to, you know, go on the field and stay disciplined and do everything we can to win every single game, just one game at a time, one play at a time. So.
1: Yeah, man, and I like to, as we always do, we talk about, you know, your support group, your circle, your support mm-hmm. group. Because I like to hear guys talk about who helped them get here, so I know your mommy. But now you're away, and right. so a lot of the things that they tell you or they've told you, you implement them, mm-hmm. right? It's not mm-hmm. them talking to you. Now you got to actually put those lessons to use. So exactly. What about that, man? All the things they told you to be ready for and to do, and how has that kind of set you up for success with where you are now?
2: Yeah, whether it's on the field, you know, in the building, outside of the building, my parents, you know, they've told me how to move and how to live life the right way. So I'm definitely, I can hear my mom in my ear sometimes in different situations. But I know that they prepared me, and I'm listening to them, and I appreciate them for that. So yeah.
1: Yeah, man, it's going to be super, super exciting. So on the field, I know you said you don't have a true sense of what the depth chart looks like right now. But we do have we know who the vets are. We know about mm-hmm. Cam. We know about Dom. We know about Eno and Trey. Inside, but who are those next guys who are at least in the thick of the competition? I'm not going to say who's going to be the competition. Who's in the competition for that next wave of guys who comes in behind those guys?
2: Yeah, I think for sure Nate Marshall is going to be a big piece for us. You know, he's a guy last year had some impacts as a freshman, you know, wherever he could, but this year he's been working, and he's going to definitely be one of those guys.
1: Okay, yeah, so you know what? It's crazy, because I see a lot of similarities in you and Nate. I'm curious mm-hmm. if you do too, because he's long, explosive, yep. can yep. bend, yep. super athletic. If you doubt his strength, he can muscle you some, exactly. too, so he'll surprise you that way. You see any similarities between
2: you guys? Oh, yeah, for sure. Yeah, that's my guy, first off. But yeah, there's definitely some similarities.
1: And he's a basketball guy, too.
2: Exactly. Yeah. No, he's one of the guys that we've been hooping with. We definitely go out and on the court. But there's definitely some similarities, and especially when we put the pads on, those similarities are really going to start to come out, and you'll see them.
1: So I know you said you haven't had one-on-ones on the football field, but let's go on the hardwood. Carter versus Nate. Nate versus Carter. Marshall versus Marshall. Mm-hmm. Meadows versus Marshall, I mean. Who's winning that matchup?
2: 11-10 me.
1: 11-10 me. Oh, so it's close, though.
2: Yeah, it's close. 11-10 me.
1: Okay. Okay. Have y'all actually had that battle
2: not
1: yet?
2: Not one-on-one. We'll be playing fives or fours or just regular, you know, pickup ball, but not one-on-one yet.
1: Yeah, man, it's going to be exciting. A lot of talent in the building, a lot of talent on that defensive line. Can't wait to see what it all looks like on the field. And man, I'm just proud of you, Carter. I mean, appreciate I'm sure you hear that a lot that. From your people, but it's more than just your people who are proud of what you are, who you are, what you represent. Thank doing you. A great job so far,
2: Thank
1: man.
2: You. I appreciate that.
1: Yeah, so good luck down the road. Thank we're you. Checking for you during the season.
2: Yes, sir. Yes, sir. Let's All do it.
0: And that is Behind the Uniform with Carter Meadows. You can put me in that box, in that camp as well, that box, whatever you want to call it, as a big fan, Carter Meadows. Of course, as a guy that I am. I'm from the DMV. I'm from the D.C., Maryland, Virginia area. And he, of course, Carter Meadows, is from the same area. Actually, I think he grew up right down the street from me. He went to high school in the District of Columbia. And he was a freak on the basketball court. And he is probably very quickly going to be a freak on the football field for the Wolverines as well. He is 6'7", 250-plus, and he is ready to get after the quarterback and then some for Jay Hill and the Michigan defense. We will continue with the Michigan Insider on the other side of the break here on the Big 1050 WTKA. Online at thebig1050.com.
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0: 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We'll get back to Michigan football in just a little bit. We'll get back to some Michigan basketball as well, as the Michigan men's basketball team was in action overseas in Lithuania yesterday. Got to see them online, watched a little bit of that game. That was fun to watch, at least parts of it anyway. Some of that game was just not great basketball to watch, but not necessarily because of Michigan, but a lot of fouls. And again, that's exhibition for the Wolverines. They're just getting to know each other a little bit on the floor. A lot of new faces. But real quickly, as we come back here on a Monday here on the Michigan Insider on the Big 1050 WTK online at the Big1050.com. And we've been following this for the last, weeks and months now with the Tigers. And the story is that is the Tigers and the roller coaster ride that this season has been. And I think they got to within one game of 500 a couple of times. But it feels like the last couple of weeks, give or take. So the second part of August, what they've been playing, it kind of feels like May all over again because they've had injuries. You've had Dylan Dingler in a slump. You've had the injury, in particular the injury to Riley Green, has been significant. And now they're still just 3.5 back. But as we are about to be into the final week of August, at 3.5 back in the wild card race, there are what? In addition to the Rangers, who have the third wild card spot right now, there are an additional 5 teams that the Tigers would have to jump in order to make the into that conversation. 7 back in the division. Obviously, that conversation was put to bed when business taken care of by the White Sox. But what an utter disappointment, to be honest. I'll just kind of put it flat out there. What a disappointment it was. They were in a position, dreadful American League East. They were playing some down team, like some bad teams. They were not playing good teams. They were playing the Royals. They were playing the Pirates. And at least they won the first game against the Pirates. I guess you could say that. They took 2 or 3 from the Guardians. Things were feeling pretty good. Things were looking pretty good. And then, 10 days ago, they started the... Then 10 days ago, they started this run. Riley Green gets hurt, and they get swept by the White Sox. They lose 2 of 3 to the Pirates. They get swept by the Royals. And now the White Sox are good. Don't get me wrong. But losing all 3 games at home, going on the road against teams that you're probably supposed to win 2 out of 3, not lose 2 out of 3, and Tigers lose 5 out of 6. And so, yeah, I think that it's time. The point of that whole conversation that I just mentioned is that it probably is time to turn the page, because as we head into the last week of August, this is the last non-game week of the Michigan football season, not including bye week, and we can turn the page and get ready for the upcoming Michigan football season that starts in 12 days and can really kind of put all the other conversations to bed. Don't really need to be focused on me. I mean, we'll keep an eye on the side just in case with the Tigers. We can kind of keep an eye on the side and what's going on with the Red Wings and their front office situation as training camp for them, for the Wings will be fast approaching when we get into September. But we're going to be able to put all that into kind of the side view and kind of put it on the periphery, because we'll have a little bit of Michigan men's basketball to discuss as they wrap up their trip overseas. They play Lithuania B today after playing the Lithuanian men's national team. Pretty tough yesterday. They led for a while. Saw some good things out there from the Wolverines on the floor. And we'll talk a little basketball coming up today. Actually, tomorrow is a travel day to Croatia. They have a day on Wednesday, an open day in Croatia on Wednesday in order to get ready for the game on Thursday, but also to go around and check out Croatia a little bit. They play on Thursday, their third and final exhibition game overseas. Friday will be another open day for the team, and then they come home on Saturday. We have that conversation that we'll be able to have over the course of the week. I'm sure Craig will also want to talk about that on Thursday during the roundtable like he did this past week as well. But some fun stuff with the Michigan men's basketball team. But the focus can move on to football. And not the focus hasn't been on football, but now that we are 12 days away, the last non-game week, a week from tonight, we will have, I'll be with the U of M Club of Greater Detroit at their event at Ford's Garage in Dearborn. It's their kickoff dinner where we preview the season. It's me along with Seth Fisher from MGO Blog and a couple other panelists, Isaiah Hole from the Wolverine Wire, and also Derek Hutchinson, who works for Click on Detroit Detroit and Channel 4, WDIV. We're going to have a really fun conversation talking about the season that is upcoming. And one of the things that we'll be discussing, just like we will be discussing with our guests, Scott Bell, coming up at around 8:45 this morning here on the show. He just had a kickoff event with the U of M Club of Dallas over the weekend. And so I always love to ask him, you know, what kind of questions people are asking him, you know, what are they most curious about? But with the guys in the panel coming up on Monday, we'll be talking this week a lot about buzz. You know, what is, you know, who is generating buzz coming as fall camp is starting to come to a close. And as we get towards game week, who is giving the biggest buzz? It's funny to hear, Coach Whittingham, who we played for you earlier in the morning. And he's asked that, basically that same kind of a question. And as he goes through and he names a couple of guys, he mentions Savion Hyder, but he's like, we've been talking about him for 8 months. And it's kind of true. Like, we have been. He's had a great camp. He had a great winter. He's everything you can ask for, et cetera, et cetera. And he's been terrific. But obviously, he's not the only one. The thing for Coach Whittingham is that it's a new team. Everything is actually new for him. There are a few guys that he brought with him. There's some coaches, obviously, that came with him. And then there are a couple of players that came with him that are familiar with him and vice versa. But for the most part, he had to get to know just about everybody in the team. You're learning your depth chart. You heard it in there. One of the questions that was asked was he had expressed concerns in the spring and when he had gotten the job about the depth and a few other things on the roster. And he was asked kind of, you know, about things that he saw as concerns earlier when he first got the job and how he assesses that right now. And he said that things are looking a lot different as they are working through and establishing depth. Obviously, they had hit the portal. They brought in some guys. The recruiting class came in. The additional freshmen that weren't here during winter and spring ball have now come in, and they have the full roster. And for most practices, they have just about everybody out there on the football field. And as they get to know each other, I think just kind of how you, if you could, listening to, and we're learning, you know, it took us a little while to learn Jim, to, you know, listen to him, what he was saying, and what you could really get from that. And with Coach Witt, a fair amount, he tells you what he's feeling, but you just kind of, again, you listen to some of the cues in the additional things that he has to say. And I think that he went from being excited about this is an opportunity. He's at the University of Michigan, and think about where you are, to having gone through the next many months and building the team and putting the roster together, or maintaining the roster really, and adding a few pieces to the roster. And then obviously everything that has happened over, when it comes to putting coaching staff, everything that's happened since he had his introductory press conference. And now he can go from being excited about being here and this historic place, this storied place, and all the things that are going to come with it. I'm sure that he will have some moments coming out of the tunnel for the first time. I don't care if you're a player or if you're a coach. The first time you come out of the tunnel, it's something. I mean, even if you're not a player or a coach, you're just coming out. I remember the first time when we used to have tunnel access, I used to come through and you'd walk in and the buzz in the building, and I was just walking in with my backpack and my gear to go walk up the steps to go to the press box and go to work. I wasn't playing the game. I wasn't about to, you know, I wasn't suited up to coach or play in the game. It's a much different feeling coming down the tunnel, but I've sensed it. So that first game coming up in 12 days, whether you're a freshman or you're a transfer or you're a new coach, you haven't done that walk before with the people in the building. Sure, they've had a couple of scrimmages in there. Sure, they've walked down the tunnel many times now on recruiting visits, et cetera. But when you come down for the very first time in 12 days, you know, well, and obviously at 7, whatever it is at night, when they come down and the banner's up and the place is rocking, it feels different. It's a lot different. And so you have a moment. That's why I mentioned this, I think it was last week. That's why it's why you want to have a team like Western Michigan as your opening game. No offense to Western. I know they won the MAC last year, and they're predicted to win the MAC again this year. So they're a quality opponent to open the season. But, you know, we used to see Michigan open against Notre Dame or open against Colorado or open against some of the, you know, some of their big opponents. And I want to play those opponents, but I like having them in week two. It's nice having Oklahoma coming in week two, because the week one to week two progression that you talk about, you know, from for players, you get your biggest improvements from week one to week two, all this stuff. Whether it's true or not, there is a lot of improvement that happens that can happen between week one and week two. And so it's nice to have the opening game to get your feet wet, and then you get ready for that big matchup. But it's also the little stuff. It's the first time all those guys are doing things. And it's not just about the players. It's not just about, you know, we were talking about Celesi Moa during the countdown, because we're 12 Celesi Moa days away until the start of the Michigan football season, for example. This is the first time he's going to come down the tunnel. But even a guy like John Henry Daly or Smith Snowden that's, you know, played football, a lot of football, or Nathaniel Staling, I mean, imagine, he's played a lot of football, but I can't imagine that he's walked out of a tunnel in front of 100,000+ people that are cheering for him, and he's got to run and touch the banner and have all that, you know, do all that fun stuff. It's just different. And so it's a cool experience for those guys. Like, first and foremost, it's just a really cool experience for those guys. Whether you're talking about Coach Whittingham or Jason Becker, Jay Hill, or all the other coaches that are doing it for the first time. And honestly, I'm going to guess that the coaches that are doing it for not the first time, but they, whether, you know, Tony Alford, see, Kerry Coombs is doing it for the first time. He joined the team, obviously, for the bowl game last year. He's run down that tunnel, but in a much different circumstance on the other side. We were booing him. But to come and have that circumstance happen and have that situation and to be able to go through it, and it's really cool. Like, it's a really cool deal. And so I get a little bit of that extra juice. You always hear the players, the former players, tell the current young players, make sure when you're running down, you watch your step. You don't want to trip anybody. And make sure when you jump, you don't jump too high, because your adrenaline is flowing and your head might hit the banner. And you don't want to have your head knock the banner, because that can knock you backwards. And then you hit the ground and then you can have a little bit of a pile up. And all these things have either close to or have happened in the history of Michigan football and the history of the banner. And so that's just all part of it. So 12 days. I had this thought. I kind of started thinking about this on Friday when we did the countdown on Friday. It was 15, and 15 always hits me pretty hard, because you think about how it's not that Saturday. It's not the next Saturday, but it's the one after that. So it was, you know, in just over 2 weeks away. And so now we're under that window, and you realize when you end Friday, when you're 15 days away and you end that Friday show, or you end your workday Friday, or you go to bed Friday night, whenever it is on that Friday, you know that you're waking up and there's only going to be one more Saturday before you get to the game. Once you wake up that next week, it's 2 weeks away. And I'm not the only one. Come on. I mean, raise your hand. And if you're driving, keep one hand on the wheel, but raise your hand. I'm pretty sure whether it was on Friday or if it was on Saturday at some point in time, because I know on Saturday, we had a great time. We went to Pine Knob and saw Willie Nelson, some other acts. We had a great time, but it was like 8:05, I think it was. I think we were in between bands, and it was 8:05, and I looked at my watch, and I was like, you know what? At this time, in 2 weeks, I know exactly where we're going to be. And everybody that I'm with, you know, we're talking about it. We're all pretty excited about it. And I know I'm not the only one. I know you all did that too. You did it with your friends or your spouse or your kids or whoever it might be. You had a moment over the weekend, or maybe it was many moments over the weekend, where you're like, football season's really close. You can hear it in Coach Whittingham's voice and his media availability. I'm sure when we talk to some players today, and we'll bring the player conversations that we have today, we'll bring it to you tomorrow here in the show, you're going to hear the tone, that's the word I'm looking for, the tone really changes. It really does. Like, you hear the difference in a guy that when camp first started, or as camp is wearing along, and then really a week from today when we have our first game week media availability with Kyle Whittingham, and it's the first time he has a Monday game week media availability as the head coach at Michigan. You're going to hear that one in his voice too. And that's going to be a pretty fun one coming up 1 week from today. That's it. A week from today's game week. So, needless to say, a lot of football on the Michigan Insider all week long, including with our guest coming up later on in the show, Scott Bell, the mayor of Michigan, Twitter, at around 8:45. Sam Jane, now formerly of MLive, he'll join us at around 9:10. So we'll have football and more to talk about here on the Michigan Insider as we continue on the Big 1050 WTKA, online at thebig1050.com.
1: 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I'm Renee Vitale. The U.S. Department of Health and Human Services has launched the first national alert initiative specifically aimed at missing and endangered autistic people. HHS says the program, developed with the Justice Department and FEMA, will improve coordination among law enforcement, emergency managers, and first responders when an autistic child or adult goes missing. The effort will build on existing missing person alert systems and provide new guidance and training with a focus on the dangers of wandering, including drowning. counting. A Texas appeals court has sharply reduced the amount Alex Jones must pay to Sandy Hook parents over his false claims that the 2012 school shooting was a hoax. The court cut more than $45 million in punitive damages to $1.5 million while leaving $4.1 million in compensatory damages intact, bringing the Texas judgment to about $5.6 million. The ruling does not affect a separate judgment of more than $1.2 billion against Jones in Connecticut. And a bat found in Livingston County has tested positive for rabies, marking the county's first reported rabies positive animal case of the year. Health officials are warning residents not to handle or release bats that they find in their homes because bites can be tiny and difficult to detect. Anyone who may have had contact with a bat should contact the Livingston County Health Department for guidance and possible testing. Rabies is deadly when symptoms begin, but treatment can prevent the disease if given before symptoms develop. That's the latest from the Cook and White Newsroom. 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
0: I'm Ira Weintraub with the St. Arbor Sports Update. The Tigers lost the Royals 11-7 yesterday in Kansas City, completing KC's three-game series sweep of Detroit. The Tigers, who are 2-9 since Riley Green went on the injured list, are back home for a six-game homestand, starting with a three-game series against the Tampa Bay Rays, with games tonight and tomorrow night at 6:40 and Wednesday at 1:10 at Comerica Park. Tonight's pitching matchup features Detroit's Framber Valdez against Tampa's Drew Rasmussen. Coverage starts at 6:15 on the Big 1050 WTKA. The Lions, who beat Washington 17-13 on Saturday in Detroit's only preseason home game at Ford Field, will play their last of three exhibition games this Saturday at 1 p.m. in Indianapolis against the Colts. The NFL regular season opens Wednesday, September 9th, when the New England Patriots visit the Seattle Seahawks. The Lions will open their regular season on Sunday, September 13th, when they host the New Orleans Saints at 1 o'clock at Ford Field. The 2026 Michigan football season kicks off in 12 days when Kyle Whittingham's Wolverines host Western Michigan on Saturday, September 5th, for a 7:30 p.m. kickoff at Michigan Stadium. 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
3: Ashton Jeanty was helped off the field over the weekend after a lower body injury that was speculated to be a knee. The team huddled together, prayed, and all looked bleak for Las Vegas. Oh, well, all good. 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Jeanty could be back for week one of the regular season. 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

0: 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Apologies, because I had a few technical difficulties coming out of the break, but you have heard from me already this morning as the people got a chance to get to know a little bit. I feel like they already know Carter Meadows a bit, Mr. Weintraub, because Carter, I joke with Carter, I said, you've been on with us so much already. I think it's like four or five times since he committed. You almost lose track. He's so unassuming for a 6'5", 250-pound, five-star, number one defensive end in the country guy. You don't get that vibe at all coming off of him by the way he talks and carries himself. But the way he plays, I mean, you heard Kyle shout him out as one of the guys standing out in fall camp. I mean,
1: he's 6'7", 252, and he's like 18 years old, and he's ridiculous.
0: Yeah, I'm sorry for shorting him some height. Yeah, he.

0: now the world of college football, because it used to be, all right, well, we'll ease him in, and later in the year, maybe he'll play a few games. We'll see. I'm just in freshmen in general. Now, you're just like, when they're ready to play, you play them, even if it's on like one special team unit at home and they don't travel yet. But there's the 5-for-5 thing, so it's there's no redshirting. So when he's ready to play, they're going to play him. Like, it's not, there's not a, there's no preservation deal anymore. Like, you're just, when he's ready, he's going to play. And they, if they end up with 8 guys, they can rotate at edge because he, whatever the number is. When you're ready to play, you play now. That's the thing with freshmen. You may, they increase the road travel squads in the Big Ten by whatever the number is. So you can bring a few more guys because a few more players are going to play on special teams or whatever it might be. So that's, you know, with Carter, he was going to play anyway. So with him, it's not the same conversation. But all the freshmen, you say, you know, kind of play. You don't have to worry about burning something. If he ends up playing, you know, 5 snaps a game, it's not costing you a redshirt. Is kind of the point. He could end up playing 5 snaps a game to, you know, early on in the season, and there's no more. It used to be like, why would you do that? Why are you playing him now? Because you don't burn the. No, it doesn't matter. So you're going to see him early and often. Special teams, defensive end, the whole deal.
1: Yeah, man. And by the way, did you see, you mentioned 5-for-5. It made me think. You see this story about the guy from the Browns is going back to LSU?
0: Yeah. Sam, I've never seen it before. It said, if he clears waivers.
1: If he clears waivers, he's playing for LSU. You know, Todd Munkin was joking. He said, man, Lane Kiffin called me last week. And basically, he said, I blew him off. I ignored his call. He said, I probably should have taken it. Now I know why he was calling me. This is the craziest thing I heard. You know, I cut a guy and he could go back to college. But why not, right? Why not? Why not test that to see if it works out? And you wonder if you see more of that here in the next week or so around college. You know, guys who have the opportunity to maybe go back. Is there a team?
0: So you have to now
1: money to pick them up.
0: But in order to do that, you'd have to now have individual additional lawsuits, or they'd have to adjoin to the current lawsuits, because the latest, I don't know, was it a stay or whatever it was, injunction? I don't know. I'm so lost in this at this point because there have been so many decisions and partial decisions made in this. But the latest one is, it's not, because at one point it became, if you had a year of eligibility remaining and you were in the class of 2022, you now had your extra year. You just had it. But the latest ruling was that you have to be a part of a current lawsuit in order for that to happen. So some of these guys are in lawsuits, some of them are not. But the ones that are not are going to add into lawsuits so they can come back if they want to play. But the point, I think, more than anything is, there's a lot of question up in the air if any of them. Roddy's with the men's team overseas right now. They still don't know if he can play with them or not. Like, mm-hmm. They want him to play. They got the transfer from Columbia for basketball. And now, like, is he eligible or is he not eligible? There are a lot of questions about this that we don't know. And it's the same thing about LSU claiming a guy off of waivers because he got cut or asked to be cut from the NFL and he goes through waivers. There are a lot of people getting back in the portal because another judge said, you can't enforce the portal rules. You have to open the portal for the next whatever it is. So now the portal opens for all these guys. The chaos has resumed. But at the same time, Sam, all those guys might be ruled ineligible in the next week, 2 weeks, a month. So we really don't know.
1: So you're better off. Hopefully you have contingency plans and you aren't counting on those guys.
0: Yeah, you don't want to count on any of those guys. You want those guys to be bonus players to whatever team you are, whatever sports you are, because I've seen it across the board in sports, women's soccer, softball, men's basketball, whatever. I've seen it all sports. And, yeah, you just hope that in LSU men's basketball, Sam, it might be the plan, which is a problem. I think he sells 4 players on his roster. But for most of these teams at this stage, you would assume that it's just to augment the roster because you're going into the school year. I mean, school starts Monday here. So, like, I'd imagine school starts soon if it hasn't in other places already.
1: Yeah, but to get back to Carter, yeah, man, you talk about a guy who his demeanor, he's a lot like Andrew Babalola. In that, Ira, you talk to these guys, and we haven't played Andrew. We haven't played either Andrew yet, have we? We haven't released either of those episodes. I should know this. I have the schedule. But you get that vibe.
0: You're on vacation.
1: Yeah, when you talk to Andrew Babalola, you're like, this is the nicest guy I've ever met. He is, like, super nice. And when he steps on the field, there's, like, this other thing that happens where he is just this animal. Carter even remarked, he said, you know, we're going through in the summer, we were going through basically drills, and this dude snatched.

0: me up like I was his enemy. He's just different when you put the pads on, you step between the lines, and Carter comes across the same way. He comes across as even nicer than Andrew, if that's possible. And you step on the field and it's just a different dude, and it's always good to reconcile what they're saying with what people are seeing. And Kyle Whittingham, for him to be like, you know, hey, Carter Meadows is standing out in practice. Nate Marshall, by the way, who I mentioned, I got to shout out Nate. He was one of the guys that Carter said, watch for Nate this year. And people forget, Nate Marshall was a highly regarded guy out of Chicago. You remember he, for a time there, he had decommitted, and Michigan worked feverishly to get him back into the fold. And a guy with plus athleticism, basketball player, much like Carter, not quite as long, but equally explosive. The future, the present and the future is bright at Edge. And I think we're going to see, feels like we're going to see those guys this year even start to feel what they can do as edge benders. And who Carter reminds me of is my man that was at Oregon, who went to the Giants, except he's a little bit longer. Man, he was like the number three draft pick a couple years ago. I remember his name. Golly, why is it? I'm coming off a vacation. I'm still in the fog. It'll shake in a moment. But that's who Carter reminds me of, is just an angular sort of edge-bending, explosive guy with basketball athleticism. And now you're seeing him add the muscle to his frame, because that's been the only question about
1: Kayvon Thibodeau.
0: Yeah, Kayvon Thibodeau. Yes, Kayvon Thibodeau. He is very much the style of athlete, except I think he's a little bit longer than Kayvon Thibodeau, which is exciting. Now, he has to go out and perform like Kayvon Thibodeau. But you like what you're hearing so far from the coaches, from the players, about how he's looking in camp about two-thirds of the way through.
1: Well, Sam, based on measurables, he is a couple inches taller.
0: Yeah.
1: Carter is, yeah.
0: About two-thirds of the way through. And, you know, still, even when the pads get on and really start popping, still impacting them in a way that makes them say. And you know, that's the other thing I appreciate about Kyle, man. I don't know if he was this way at Utah, but he just feels like, man, if I see it, I say it. Like he's
1: pretty
0: he
1: open.
0: Feels like very much an open, but like what you see is what you got. I'm gonna tell you how it is. I'm gonna tell you how it ain't. That's how he's coming across to me, at least as far as coverage of him in fall camp and back to spring ball for that matter. Yeah, but fall camp.
1: I said the same thing earlier. He's tells you what he's thinking for the most part. He doesn't really hold a whole lot back, although it's funny. He's like, I don't like depth charts. They haven't had one here in 20 years. I like that, so I'm good with that. So we'll let them figure it out later. So there's a little bit of that. But, yeah, he's pretty open. And you just when you listen to him or when you watch him, make sure you're paying a little extra attention to tone, because you do hear – and I talked, and part of it right now is just you could hear the difference in tone from, you know, introductory press conference to the beginning of fall camp to now we're a couple of weeks away from the beginning of the season. You can hear that you're getting closer to football. You hear it in tone, the excitement. He's learning more about his team. I think he really likes his team. And because it's very rare for him over the course of his 20-plus year career as a head coach, it's very rare for him to have to get to those many players and to really have to get to know a team. He probably knew his team going from year to year, knowing things would be different, but he would know a lot about it in December, January, February. This team he's learning a lot about as he goes through. And I think you hear that in his tone and in his words, that he really likes his team and he's learned a lot about them. And you could tell, I think he's itching too. I think that these last 12 days, I think if he could snap his finger and just play a game, I think those guys would be ready to go.
0: Yeah, I think so too. I think so too. But really, really exciting to hear some of the guys that are just coming in the door. And, you know, you feel even better about him saying it about Carter, not because of, you know, there's this, you know, different thing or special thing about him compared to the other guys, but because of the position. Like I said, when you're talking about Cam Brandt, you know, guys like Cam Brandt, Dom Nichols, and then Lugar Adepaye and Nate Marshall, if you are still talking about a true freshman in his first fall camp, you know he's balling out. You know he's doing well if, with all of that competition, he is still turning the heads of the coaches and the players in camp. And you feel like that's going to translate when the season opens up. So
1: having confidence really, really in six edges seems like a lot. That's a good problem to have, but it seems like a lot. But when you... John Henry Daly, Cam Brandt, Dom Nichols, Nate Marshall.
0: Sorry, John.
1: I know, and you didn't even mention John. Right. So yeah. John Henry Daly, Cam. Well, you were mentioning the returning guys.
0: Yeah.
1: And John Henry Daly, who obviously we've heard from here on the show, but him, Cam Brandt, Dom Nichols, Nate Marshall, you've been talking about, Lugard, who you've been talking about now, Carter Meadows. That's a starting six. That's six.
0: That's crazy. That's crazy. Hey, Kyle Whitting, he said, listen. Cover wasn't bare. We just need to get these dudes stronger. So now you
1: learned pretty quickly he learned pretty quickly that there's a lot of talent in a lot of places. And there were a few spots, and we talked a lot about linebacker in the last couple of weeks, right? And at linebacker, they had to add to the fold a little bit. So maybe they were a little thin there, but at the same time, there's talent across the board, just young talent in a lot of places.
0: I've been meaning to ask, I was out when you guys played Nate Staley. Nathaniel Staley. He said so on the thing. Are you buying the hype, Mr. Weintraub? Are you buying the
1: hype?
0: We
1: talked about this a lot over the week. We talked about it the day that he, we talked about it with the roundtable a little bit. A little bit. So, maybe part of it is like you want to buy it, right? As opposed to, because you still have to go out and see it on the field. I get that part. And I do say that every time I get excited about it. But you look at his measurables, you hear what people are saying, and the people that are saying it, I don't usually think are people that are blowing, that usually blow smoke. Right. This isn't like, hey, Freddie J, who's your next running back? And it's Gale Sayers. Like, no offense, we love you, Freddie J, but like, Freddie J always had a great player. And then you want to believe in your guys, so I love that he always believes in his guys. But the people that we're hearing from about Nathaniel Staley and the things that he's doing in practice aren't people that generally blow smoke. So
0: I love Freddie J too. I've known him basically my whole life. I'm setting it up because I'm about to talk about him, but talk about him in a sort of flattering but not so way. But it's my guy. He was my uncle's coach
1: he always hyped his guys up, which is great because you want to sell your guy. That's great. Well, he loved his guys.
0: I'm gonna give you the two best. I'm gonna give you the two best Freddie J's, and I love Freddie J. Like I said. Coached my uncles in the 70s. His son was my high school quarterback. The whole nine. Known him my whole life. He told me, and fortunately, I've learned a lot of lessons. He told me Anton Campbell was like Gale Sayers. People are like, who the hell is Anton Campbell? Who the hell is
1: Anton? I remember Anton Campbell.
0: Hey, yeah. So, he overruled Ron English. We had Ron English on a couple weeks ago. Ron English wanted to bring in DeSean Jackson. Freddie J said, no, we got to take this guy, Latario Savoy. No offense to Latario Savoy. Yeah, Latario Savoy, Wolverine receiver. But Ira, one thing is not like the other.
1: In Latario's defense, Sam, he never, as far as I know, his entire career, he never dropped the ball at the 1 yard line going in for a touchdown. DeSean Jackson did it at least three times in his career. So Latario has that going for him.
0: So I say that to emphasize your point. Hyperbole is more pronounced with certain individuals.
1: Yeah, some people do. And we say it with love because we love Freddie J, but he is the best example of selling his guys, and that you want to sell your guys. But the things that we've heard about Nathaniel Staley, and he's played a lot of football. He's played a lot of high level IQ football. Now it's just a matter of having it really translate. And he's like the rest of them. This is what I was talking about at the end of the last hour. All the guys that are going for the first game, it's why you want to play Western Michigan first. And I don't care if you're talking about Kyle Whittingham or any of the coaches, or if you're talking about Nathaniel Staley, any of the freshmen or transfers, every single player that is coming down the tunnel for the very first time as a player or a coach, every single person is doing that in 12 days. There's something about, they can tell you all they're ready for it. They can tell you all they're prepared for all they can say, all they want. But when they actually go through it, Sam, whatever the body does, the body does. I was having this conversation about public speaking, about my body. Like, there are times I do a lot of public speaking and I'm still not comfortable in all scenarios, but I work through all of it. But there are times, even in the most comfortable settings, I shake It's just a natural body reaction. I just know how to fight through it now and do whatever it is that I'm doing in that setting, giving a speech or whatever it is. They're going to run through that tunnel and their emotions. That's why the former players always tell the young players, watch your jump and don't trip over people and stuff, because things happen. And there's a lot of that. And I'm excited for all of them to have all of those emotions and have all that happen. And once Nathaniel Staaling gets through that part of it, I cannot wait to see him play football. Because I think I do buy the hype. I do buy the hype. And I think he's going to be a really good football player for them at linebacker.
0: Well, here's what you got to remind people of. And this is the glass half full perspective.
1: Yes.
0: But look at the NFL. And how many guys don't come from Power 5 schools?
1: Correct.
0: Could a North Dakota State guy be? Well, I mean, we see it all the time. All the time in the NFL.
1: I had there is no difference really in going from there, from North Dakota State to Michigan, or going from North Dakota State to the NFL in the mentality part. I remember years ago, I used to work with a guy who played football in DC. I worked on the radio with Doc Walker, and he talked about how if he was building an NFL team, he would want to have as many young special teams guys. He would want as many of them as possible to not be from power schools. That he'd want them from all these lower level schools. They'd be the captain of that team. They'd be the star player from that team, and they'd be hungry as hell. Because they'd be overlooked. We're now in an era where the portal exists, so those overlooked guys have a chance to make the jump earlier in their career than at the NFL level. So he's making the jump as a graduate. We talk about it. He's going to graduate school to play football at Michigan. And he's played a lot of snaps. He's played a lot of highly functional, like good football snaps, and he's got a good football IQ. It's a matter of, does it translate to this level? And if it's going to translate to the NFL, to your point, yes, it'll translate to this level. It might take a moment. Just to kind of, and it may take into the second game to really get there. But we've had a lot of conversation while you were out. We talked a lot about linebacker because that might be, of all the defensive positions, it might be the one, and we can talk about this on this side. But it's the one position that may be more question marks going into the season. Mm-hmm. But we're starting to get more excited about it based on things that we're hearing, you know, and the things that we're talking about. So,
0: yeah, well, he gives you, from a measurable standpoint, as we get to a break, and I said this before I went out, he gives you Jack Campbell vibes, man. He really, and Jack Campbell, I mean, he's Power 5, but he was Iowa.
1: Now, there were conversations about comparing him to an Iowa linebacker. That conversation came up while you were out. Some of our guests definitely made comparisons of him to Iowa linebackers. That is a positive thing.
0: It is. It is. And he moves like that, measurables wise. Now, whether he plays like that remains to be seen. He certainly played like that in North Dakota State. We'll see if it translates. We got to get to a break. Be back on the other side here on the Michigan Insider on the Big 1050 WTK online, thebig1050.com.
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0: 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So, Ira, I didn't get a chance to do the recruiting roundup because of the technical difficulty. What I would have talked about is I made it down to Detroit yesterday afternoon slash evening to the My Flight Tours Complex at Detroit City Airport. It's like the new, like, 12,000 square foot facility where they do like helicopter tours and whatnot. They had a jet there where you could do interviews with some of the players. It's a fantastic facility. They have a restaurant there and everything. So one of the places that you see from is not downtown Detroit. It's about 5 miles outside. It was at Detroit City Airport. So for people who are familiar with the geography, you know that's not downtown, but it's a brand new sparkling complex, restaurant, great views and whatnot. So making Detroit City Airport a place that where you go get to, you have a dinner, then you get on like a helicopter tour, see the city and that kind of thing. So it's an interesting concept. Got a chance to talk to a lot of guys, a lot of recruits. One of them, I promised I would shout him out. He's going to be a standout at Saline High School. He's going to be their starting nickelback. His dad was sitting there, proud papa, yesterday as I interviewed him. I put up the interview a little bit later. But Keese Mode, Marquise Ray.
1: He's going to make his Celine debut on Friday night.
0: Going to make his Celine debut, him. And so it's going to be a Ray out there. It's going to be a Guilford out there, by the way. As JG, Coach Gennaro Guilford's son, is going to be the starting quarter on that team. So it's going to be a really, really, you make it over. And Celine's been good for years.
1: Espo, you know, obviously.
0: Espo, Luis Esposito. That's going to be a really, really good squad, and they have a really good schedule, so you're going to be able to see some really good games over there. But Keese Mode, man, he said, I'm a better athlete than my dad with same mentality. You love it, right? You love it. You want to see it. You got to see it. Because Marcus Ray was a baller, right? So I'm excited to see what he looks like. I'm also excited to see how his recruitment plays out. Like, he was very careful not to say, hey, I'm definitely, lock, stock, and barrel sewn up for the University of Michigan.
1: His dad's posting pictures on Saturday from the Lions game with him and Mikey Sainristal and stuff, like, you know, come on, Sam.
0: Yeah, I hear. Well, he hasn't even talked to Charles Woodson Jr. yet about the possibility of a Woodson Ray reunion.
1: We've talked to both of the dads about it.
0: Your dads have talked.
1: Yeah, we've talked to both the dads about it too.
0: Yeah, he hasn't talked to Junior, so he said he's thought about it. He could see it happening, but he hasn't had the conversation, which says he's making a concerted effort to be like, hey, to not be like, hey, it's all sewn up for the University of Michigan, but I can give you my opinion on it and tell you.
1: Well, he has to enjoy the process, and you do have to go through the process. Like, we've talked about that over the years with a lot of kids. Yeah. Even when you, in the end, they end up with at their, you know, playing for their dad or at their dad's alma mater or whatever it is. We talk about that all the time. Like, let them go through the process and let them see what else is out there. And then they'll realize that this is where they should be anyway.
0: Yeah, man. So I'm excited to see that defense, what it looks like. I'm excited to see, you know, Luis Esposito, by the way, who we talked to a couple of times over the summer, even came by the studio physically. I mean, he has his body. He's in the best shape of his life. Would you expect guys to get better, you know, as they move on over the course of their high school careers? But he looks like he is really focused on getting more lean. And if he keeps the same mentality that he has displayed on the field over the last couple of years, you're talking about a guy. One of the guys that we don't talk about as much in the recruiting class, but who could make one of the bigger jumps as far as the recruiting class is concerned if he has the kind of season that you could project him to have based on what he's looking like physically now. There is another level that he can get to and excited to. So go make it to a couple of Celine games. I can't go every week because we got other teams to see.
1: When you can't go, I'll do my best to. I told Marcus I was going to go to some. I can't go to the opener, but I plan on going to some of the games. And the thing is that not only do they have a whole bunch of home games, I believe two of their road games, they play at Dexter. They play at least one of the Ann Arbor high schools. Like, they play a lot of local road games too. So if you can't make it to Celine, you could probably have Celine come to you, pretty close to your neighborhood, man. Too.
0: And so. You know, definitely reason for Michigan fans to get out to see them. Talk to Brother Rice is another school to get out to see. Because, man, I remember back in the summer making it to the Polynesian Bowl camp, right? And so while I was at that camp, by the way, that was a loaded one. That was over at Catholic Central. And so I remember making it over there and seeing how loaded. I mean, Brother Rice is absolutely loaded with prospects. Ira, they have at least five guys with like 20 plus offers. I mean, it feels like this is going to be a return to what we used to see Brother Rice B. And I remember back in the summer talking about how, a couple of their prospects were diehard, like super diehard Michigan fans, like just all the way. You couldn't tell them different. And Cam Lowe was the guy that I mentioned. He's like 6'3", 170 pounds, DB, wide receiver, picking up offers left and right. And, you know, you're talking about a guy who's just a sophomore. And, I mean, teams are just all over. Michigan being one of them now. Well, talked to another one of their guys yesterday. And the thing that stuck out to me about Cam Lowe, since we were talking recruiting, he could not stop talking about how big a Michigan fan he is. Like, huge, huge, huge Michigan fan. Like, you see a lot of guys try to hold that, like we just talked about with Marquise Ray. He's like, he don't want to give away how much of a Michigan fan he is. He'll talk about it, but he won't be effusive with it. That wasn't Cam Lowe. He was like, I love Michigan my whole life. I can't wait to get to Michigan games this fall. I got a Michigan offer. Michigan, Michigan, Michigan. If you go back and watch the interview, you'll see that. Well, there's another guy on that Brother Rice team with like 25 plus offers. He's a junior, top wide receiver. Michigan, they've extended an offer, one of his 25 offers. And Ira, the kid, could not stop talking about how much of a Michigan fan he is, how bad his dad wants him to go to Michigan. Huge, huge Michigan, Michigan, Michigan. Look at the name, Tyler Trussell. Tyler Trussell is one of the top prospects in the 28 class in the state of Michigan. Last year was kind of a breakout for him. I think he's going to take it to another level this year. He's playing on both sides of the ball, but he is a wide receiver recruit. 6'3", about 180 pounds. Man, the dude, Michigan. Michigan, and Trussell is T-R-U-S-E-L. Well, I have the interview over on the MichiganInsider.com. But, man, you talk about a dude who is a huge Michigan fan and a guy who's that. His dad has to be as big a Michigan fan as Marcus Ray, because I think they reacted to their sons getting offered by Michigan with the same vigor. <It's> just... So that's another team. As we get ready for the high school football season, you know, a Michigan fan, you want to get out to watch high school games. That's another. So you got, obviously, Celine, who you want to see. You know, definitely Brother Rice, as they have several athletes that Michigan is recruiting heavily that have heavy interest in Michigan as well. I would still go see Harper Woods. I would still check him out. Now, you know, I know some people might not be as bullish about seeing Harper Woods this year with Dakota committed to Oregon. But remember what I said before he committed, after he committed, even. It's like, hey, he said he's going to be checking Michigan out to see if they throw the football, to see what that offense looks like. He's going to leave the light on for Michigan. The same thing goes for a guy who's not committed, also in the 28 class. One of the top prospects in the entire country, DeAndre Bidden, who is just a phenomenal talent. 10, 600 meter he's up to. He was part of the state championship winning track team with Dakota over Harper Woods. Started out being a diehard Michigan, Michigan, Michigan guy. Now he's since opened things up. LSU strong, Oregon strong, Ohio State's been strong. Like, that has been more of a battle than it seemed like it was going to be early in the recruitment. But I got to give Michigan coaching staff credit, up to including Kyle Whittingham, who is, you know, he said, hey, all the coaches are making it a point to get to know and connect with me, which is what you got to do when you talk about the number one prospect in the 28 class in the state of Michigan. So that's another school to watch out for. If you're looking for high school games to go to, Harper Woods would definitely be another to check out. So it's going to be an exciting season on the high school front here in the state of Michigan, because I feel like the 28 class, 27 and 28, I feel like those classes are absolutely loaded here in state. So don't concede, Dakota, and be excited about what 28 looks like as far as Michigan planting its flag with a number of the prospects in state here already. This new staff, I think, doing a great job. So that is your recruiting roundup as we, you know, move it down a notch. I wanted to get in with that in the 7 o'clock hour. I wasn't able to. Extensive interviews with those guys. I even talked to, there was a kid who flew in from LA, one of the top young corner prospects in the country in the 29 class, flew in for the Sound Mind, Sound Body Media Day. You know, there are guys from all over the country there for that. So an Adidas sponsored event. It was a Curtis Blackwell continues to take that program to new heights. So doing a great job with getting those kids some publicity. Way, way different than it was when we used to go to Black's events when they first began, where it was just Alan True and I at the event. Now it's a full media spectacle, which was great to see. At any rate, we got to get to a break. Be back on the other side here on the Michigan Insider or the Big 1050 WTK online at thebig1050.com.
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0: 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Sam Webb, Mr. Ira Weintraub on the other side, joining us as he does. Bottom of the 8 o'clock hour every single Monday. It gets more exciting around this time because we are almost there.
1: 12 days.
0: Almost at the start of the season to talk about the hype he's buying, the hype he's not, is our good friend Scott Bell. Scott, how you doing this morning?
2: Happy to be here as always.
0: So, Scott, I will ask you an open-ended hype question before I ask you a specific one. And so the hype that you've heard that you buy the most and the hype that you've heard that you're the most skeptical about coming out of fall camp so far.
2: I think everyone's attention focuses on Bryce Underwood first and foremost, just because of the stature of the position, the importance of it, and just how high profile of an addition he was. So I think that's where most people's focus will go first. And I'm probably somewhere in the middle of there. I think he's taken, I'm assuming he's taken a step forward. I think with Bryce, though, you're always going to have those moments where he looks like, oh, this guy is, here's this five star, and then here's these decisions to where, okay, there's still some bad with some good. So I guess that's not a great answer to your question because I'm saying in the middle. So I would say that is where the scales probably tip the most in terms of the interest. But in terms of what am I buying the most and what am I most skeptical with, I think it's hard not to buy the hype on the running game just because of the personnel you have coming back. With the offensive line aspect of it, you're still wondering to see how that's going to gel. But if you have a rushing attack that centers around Jordan Marshall, centers around Xavien Huitard, like I think that's going to be almost coaching staff proof. So going from regime to regime, you're still going to have there. In terms of what I'm most worried about or what I don't buy or what that biggest lingering question is, it's probably at linebacker. I think you have some people that are going to step into playing time that have the upside to be Big Ten caliber starting linebackers. But when you look around the rest of the conference, that's probably where I'm most worried if Michigan's up to snuff with the rest of the contenders.
0: Yeah, so that's a great segue. I know it wasn't what you planned, but it's a segue into my specific question because you didn't know what I was going to ask as far as hype is concerned. But how much of the Nathaniel Stalling hype are you buying? Now, by the way, just to bring people up to speed who didn't watch his behind the uniform interview, he's 6'3", 242 pounds, running 21.2 miles an hour, squatting 600 pounds. I mean, his physical measurables are very Jack Campbell-ish. That's not to say that he's going to be Jack Campbell, but he is getting shouted out by Kyle Whittingham. He's getting shouted out by all of his teammates as a guy that they expect to make an impact this year. So how much of that hype are you buying, Scott?
2: I'm allowing myself to be very cautiously optimistic. It's hard not to buy into a lot of what you hear at the same time. You go through falls and there's a little bit of blind faith too. So when it comes to someone like a Stalling, you have the eye test, you have reports you've heard, but at some point it's just waiting till you see it in game action. And I think this is going to be a good first test of evaluations from this new coaching staff, because when you dip into a North Dakota State, and yes, North Dakota State is good within its own realm, but still stepping into the Big Ten level, how does that translate? So I'm hopeful. I'm cautiously optimistic, but this is the time to when, oh, hey, the countdown is almost to single digits. I want to see something. I want to see something. I want to see something. These are the things on Saturdays to where, okay, we're going to see, does the hype match? Does it exceed? Is it coming up short?
0: Yeah, man. And, you know, it's interesting. The point that Ira and I kind of discussed before you came on is, Look at the NFL, Scott. And again, this is obviously a glass half full perspective, admittedly. But you look across the NFL, and there are, you know, 1AA, Division II, those guys. The NFL is littered with those guys. So it's not this impossible or unrealistic scenario for him to be an impact player. Now, to your point, you still got to see it. I mean, but if you're looking for precedent, just look at the NFL and you'll see it.
2: Yeah, absolutely. And like I said, this is a great opportunity to sort of show off that talent identification and development skills of this staff. But you look at the success that some of these staffers have had, whether it's tied to Whittingham at Utah or Hill in BYU, you have to, not everyone's going to be the five-star that you get out of high school. And the fact that, like, some of the people on Michigan's roster that Stalling would be jumping or at least competing with would be some of those highly touted people like Owusu Boateng and things of that nature. So it's a more possible position to sort of have what some of those unconventional paths to playing time to be there. And I think he fits the profile of someone that could be a big contributor.
0: Yeah, man. It'll be interesting to see how much of the hype winds up coming to fruition in the season. Because another guy we talked about this morning, Carter Meadows. What are your expectations of Carter heading into the season? I mentioned him because we played his behind the uniform this morning, but Kyle Whittingham just shouted him out as a guy who is really, really standing out in the fall camp. And to set that one up, this is a position with John Henry Daly returning. This is a position with Cam Brant, Dom Nichols, who a lot of the teammates say they expect to have a monster season. Lugard Adepaye, who has received a lot of praise. And Nate Marshall, another guy who Kyle mentioned last week, but who guys who, across the team have been talking about as well. So I just mentioned five defensive ends, five edge players. And to have Carter Meadows getting specific mention, that's another one that has me sort of leaning into believing the hype a little more than I already would, otherwise would.
2: Excuse me. And yes, I agree with that. And he's like, Carter Meadows has a lot of things working against him to sort of be an immediate first year impact player because he wasn't an early enrollee. You look at trench positions, and maybe those are a little harder to step in and contribute as a true freshman just in terms of physical maturation. But if you look at Carter Meadows, you know that physical maturation isn't necessarily an issue with him. So you look at, you mentioned Dom Nichols and Marshall, some people that were able to be used sort of situationally in pass rushing situations, and with what Michigan has liked to do and experienced success with in the last handful of years is really rotating people in there. So if you can get 12, 15 snaps a game out of Meadows and have him be super fresh and have him be a high motor guy, I do think there is a path to being a contributor, even though you are a true freshman, even though you've been on campus for such a short period of time, and even though you're competing against people that have been in weight programs for a lot longer than you. I think someone like Meadows, who there's all this talk about Hyder, you look at rankings out of high school, he's just as touted on the defensive end as Hyder is. So, I do think
0: he's higher rated. He's the highest rated recruit and higher rated than Savion.
2: Uh-huh.
0: Yeah, so it's going to be really, really exciting to see. Before you go, I want to squeeze in a basketball question with Michigan on its foreign tour. We got a chance to hear from Mike Boynton last week about his impressions of the team so far. I'm curious what your view is of this year's squad. As they head on that 4-2, and of course, as they head into the season, like, what is the what is the ceiling you think for this team?
2: I'm feeling really good. Like I said, getting to watch that game yesterday was a treat, and like it's hard to completely disconnect yourself and say, oh, I just saw Michigan lose a game. I'm optimistic, but I saw a lot more good than bad out of that Lithuania game. Of course, Chom's health being first and foremost, I'm hoping that was just a precautionary take him out. If that's a worse injury, then that is going to change things. But I really liked what we saw from him early, in just in terms of seeing where Michigan was successful last year with a big five as a rim protector, but also with the screen roll game with Elliott Cadeau. I think you have the components to be able to do that again this year. I thought Brandon McCoy has a very high ceiling. He played a lot. I like the effort he showed on defense. When you have the foul trouble and you see McKinney and Cadeau and Estrella and all these people on the sidelines with foul trouble, obviously you're not going to see what your big five is going to do together. But I think a lot of people flashed, and I think you see McCoy and Costello as first-year contributors. So I think it's a really high ceiling if people stay healthy and if you're going to play games in the United States where people aren't whistled for breathing too heavily every 15 seconds.
0: I hear you, man. And Costello, we obviously had heard about him as a shooter, but boy, it's one game. It's one game, Scott. You don't want to get carried away, but that was encouraging.
2: Absolutely. Absolutely. There's a lot of new pieces to these, but it's good to see what a lot of those pieces showed. And you can definitely see a vision to them all fitting together and, putting together another pretty special team for sure.
0: Yeah. I'm off vacation, Scott. I will get the survey back to you this morning. I promise. I have a feeling that this is a preview of the preview that's coming on your great newsletter. So tell the folks all about it.
2: Yeah, the newsletter is can be found at scottbell.substack.com, or you can just Google Scott Bell newsletter. And like you said, we're getting super close to the season, so hopefully this week we'll roll out the preseason expert roundtable where folks like Sam and Ira and a bunch of other people that cover the team will kind of share their thoughts heading into the season. Mine will be in there as well. And then I'm finishing up the Big Ten position preview series. We'll have linebackers and defensive backs coming out this week, and that will complete all the positions. So you can head back and read any old ones you've missed as well.
0: Outstanding, Scott, as always, man. Appreciate your time, and we will talk to you again next week.
2: Looking forward to it.
0: All right, Scott Bell, always a great conversation. With Scott, who is, Ira, I like to, sort of gauge what others are feeling, sort of like he's doing with the survey, as far as the hype is concerned. People who've been covering the team for a while, like, how much of this are you buying? 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We will see if it winds up being faith well placed. 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
1: From the Cook and White Heating and Cooling Newsroom. I'm Renee Vitale. Trade negotiations between the United States and Canada collapsed late Friday night after failing to reach an agreement before a midnight deadline, triggering 50% U.S. tariffs on tens of billions of dollars worth of Canadian goods. Canadian Prime Minister Mark Carney announced that he suspended talks and ordered negotiators back to Ottawa, vowing that Canada will match the U.S. tariffs dollar for dollar. The sudden breakdown leaves consumers and businesses bracing for higher prices and supply chain disruptions on both sides of the border, impacting key sectors including steel, aluminum, automobiles, and lumber. Memorial services are set for today for the Grand Haven Township woman and her six children who were killed by her husband, who then took his own life after setting the house on fire. The celebration of life is to take place at 11 o'clock this morning at the Harvest Vertical Church Grand Haven campus. And finally, art banners at the Riverside Park in Ypsilanti were slashed over the weekend, forcing Embracing Our Differences Michigan to remove them early. The banners had been displayed since May and were supposed to remain through October. The project features artwork by artists of all ages, including children as young as 8 and 9. Organizers say that they don't believe the vandalism was politically motivated and that they plan to reproduce the damaged artwork for a future exhibit somewhere in Ypsilanti. That's the latest from the Cook and White Newsroom. Cook and White, your trusted local carrier expert for over 85 years.
3: I'm Ira Weintraub with the Santa Barbara Sports Update. The Michigan men's basketball team yesterday played the first of three exhibition games on their European trip, losing to the Lithuanian national team 96-84. Today, Mike Boynton's Wolverines will play the Lithuanian B team. They will also play a game in Croatia this Thursday. Fall camp continues for the 16th-ranked Michigan football team, who will play the first game of their season, and the Kyle Whittingham era in Ann Arbor in 12 days when the Wolverines host Western Michigan on Saturday, September 5th for a 7:30 p.m. kickoff at Michigan Stadium. This week on the Maize and Blue calendar, men's soccer hosts Niagara Thursday at 4 p.m. and hosts SIEU Sunday at 2 p.m. at UM Soccer Stadium. Women's soccer hosts Notre Dame Thursday at 7 p.m. at UM Soccer Stadium and plays at Bowling Green Sunday at 3 p.m. Field hockey opens its regular season with the ACC Big Ten Challenge and will play North Carolina Friday at 3:30 and Wake Forest Sunday at 2 p.m. in Winston-Salem, North Carolina. Volleyball hosts LIU Friday at 6 o'clock and Miami Saturday at 2 p.m. at Cliff Keen Arena. 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
5: In an unprecedented move, the Cleveland Browns are waiving tight end Daquan Wright so that he can play college football at LSU, benefiting from a recent Louisiana court ruling granting certain players an extra year of eligibility. Wright has an agreement in place to join Lane Kiffin with the Tigers. The bizarre situation caught Browns head coach Todd Monken completely off guard. I'm Drake Toll.
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11: Stay on the line, get on the call, talk about whatever you want. 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

0: 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So for the better part of, the last 3 or 4 months, these Mondays have been, Mondays in the 9 o'clock hour have been the Sam and Sam hour, right? Where we've talked to Sam Jane for M Live. Well, I'm both sad and happy to announce that this will be the last of those installments, because I don't know if it's accurate to say formerly of M Live, but I certainly can say soon formerly of M Live. Sam Jane is with us this morning. Sam, good morning. How are you?
1: Doing good, doing good. Fighting a bit of a cold here, but excited to get on for the last time. And yes, last week was my last at M Live. And yeah, I'll be taking a new job, more in the sports realm, which I'm really excited about and can't wait to get going.
0: Yeah, excited to see the next chapter for Sam Jane. So it's been a fun ride, and part of that ride has been with you covering some things that sort of intertwine with sports. One of them, for instance, being the president's search at the University of Michigan, which landed on a choice, a pick. I'm curious of your coverage of the search, reaction to the new president, just what you gathered before your last chapter at M Live.
1: Yeah. Well, for one, it's funny that you used the word ride, because I'm going, I'm covering the Denver Broncos for the Denver Post. So the Russell Wilson Broncos country, let's ride, a meme applies there for sure. As for the U of M president, Seaside Bell Raver, I began to hear her name, kind of pop up early last week, as an option, you know, and we were able to kind of break the news along with the Detroit Free Press that she was going to be coming into Michigan, into the fold. And since she's been hired, I've been able to kind of talk to different people across the spectrum at Michigan. So I've talked to multiple regents, professors, students, people who I've kind of engaged it. And from what I can tell, I think a lot of people are pretty cautiously optimistic. She's never been a president before, but has served in a variety of positions, including

0: as a provost at Vanderbilt University for the last 5 years, obviously her most kind of prestigious position. But before that, she was at NYU, Cornell, and was really, really expansive in her kind of researching background and career. And so the process, I think, why U of M landed on her was because of, I think, two principal reasons. For one, I think they really want to continue to be at the forefront across all universities and in terms of the researching aspect. Michigan has been known to be one of the top research universities in the country, but they've lagged behind a little bit in recent years, I've been told. They're not spending as much money because they're not getting as much money from the federal government. Obviously, President Donald Trump's administration has had some federal funding cuts in that regard. And I think the Regents were very excited about what Raver brought in that regard, kind of being able to get creative with how you get money for research funding. Secondly, I think they brought her in because they kind of looked at her as a shining star. I talked to Regent Paul Brown, who actually said, it's kind of hiring a president is kind of like hiring a new NFL coach. And the best comparison he could give for Raver was like she was like this young kind of trending offensive coordinator. It almost made me think about Ben Johnson going to the Bears, as Lions fans I'm sure would know. He said that she was and he was positive that if they hadn't hired her this cycle, somebody was going to hire her within the next year at a major university to be a president. And I think they want someone who can stay around for a while. You know, the last three presidents have all departed within 3 years, all for different reasons, but it hasn't exactly been a position of stability. And I think they wanted someone who was kind of a rising star, maybe not, had been an established president, maybe not, a Mike Duggan, who had never been a president and was considered, but how long do you think Mike Duggan's going to be in that role? I don't know. And so I think they really wanted someone who was maybe going to stick around for a while, and I think that's the hope with Raver.
1: Not to say that being a woman was a factor, but I wonder if you look at the, as you mentioned, in the last three presidents, their length of their tenures, the instability that came with. And the most stable president that Michigan's had in recent memory was Mary Sue Coleman. It's hard not to, even if it wasn't an intentional correlation, it's hard not to draw an indirect correlation in what that the sort of linkage as far as stability is concerned.
0: Yeah, she'll be the second woman president in school history, and I do think I'm sure that's something that is important to U of M that they want to continue to build diversity. And I think stability is definitely key. We haven't gotten the contract back from what I've been told. They put in a lot of guardrails and incentives to make sure that she was here as long as possible. So I think that's definitely something that was at top of mind because they've had so much turnover, not just in the president position, but high-ranking officials have left recently. You know, there's been a handful of people who have departed, and now she's going to have to replace those, including the two things that are top of priority list, and what the Regents talked extensively about in their interviews with candidates was the athletic director search and the Michigan Medicine CEO. Both of those, I'm told, were big points of topic and points of discussion, particularly athletics, during the interviews with Raver. And so I got some interesting perspective on kind of what she thinks about athletics. I'm excited to hear what she says about it in her first public appearance on September 1st. But I do think that there is some concern, I think, justified about her background and maybe not having a ton of athletics experience. But I also think that, this isn't something that they were just like ignoring,
1: Well, on balance, so this is something that on a sports show, it's almost necessary to remind people of, but it's an important position, the athletic director in an important department, no question. Athletics, huge one, front door, as we call it, for the university. But compared to Michigan Medicine, I mean, this is like, big brother, little brother type of thing, as far as the sort of overall and overarching importance of that position relative to athletics. It's absolutely huge. About the most central hire that you'll have to make.
0: Yeah, absolutely. And it's kind of funny. She hired David Miller, who was the Michigan Medicine CEO, to Vanderbilt. And now she's going to have to replace him with a new CEO. So that search will begin pretty shortly. I've been told she already, quote, has her thinking cap on when it comes to that hire. So, yes, that is a very, very critical hire. But, Sam, I do think and I do agree that Michigan is tired of their front door, being mixed with a lot of trophies, but also maybe not smelling the best in terms of, like, off-field reputation. And that's something that was brought up to me multiple times, is like, we need to get back to kind of being a stable athletic department, having a department that we can kind of trust to not screw things up, essentially. And I think that that's something that they're focused on. And we'll have to see what type of AD she brings in. She has not worked at a university with an athletic profile like Michigan's. Not that there's many, but Vanderbilt's football spending was at the bottom of the SEC in NIL. They still had a great year, but at the bottom of the SEC. It's not like Cornell and NYU are really loaded powerhouses in terms of athletics. She's never worked at a public university, pardon me. I think it is going to be a change and something that you have to think about and maybe be slightly concerned about. But I was told that she said athletics would be a priority at Michigan by multiple regions. So I think it's something to be aware of. But, it's definitely one part of a massive job she's about to undertake.
1: No doubt. Talking to Sam Jane this morning here on the Michigan Insider on the Big 1050 WTKA online at thebig1050.com. So, Sam, the question that I posed to our previous guest in Scott Bell was hype. Hype as far as Michigan football is concerned. This is hype season across the country every year. But it's an interesting time to gauge the hype coming out of Michigan's camp because in this first year of Kyle Whittingham and his regime. So, you know, how much of the hype is actual substance versus hype? How much of it are you buying based on what you've heard thus far? And how much of it are you skeptical of? Or to be more specific, is there an aspect of the hype that you're a big believer in? And is there an aspect of the hype that you're the most skeptical of right now?
0: That's a good question. I'm buying the Savion Hitter hype. I think he's going to be really, really, really good. You don't see five-star running backs like that come through and look like that. And from everything that I've heard, just reading other people, like, this is a guy who's impressed a lot in camp. And I think, obviously, Jordan Marshall is going to be the bell cow. I think Jordan is a really, really good player. But I think Michigan's going to want to find as many snaps as possible for Hitter. And I think that he seems like a really special talent. I saw him, I went to college out in the DMV and I actually saw him play a high school game. And it was literally watching, like, you don't want to compare it to Derrick Henry high school tape. Cause like Derrick Henry high school tape is like the greatest high school mixtape I've ever seen, but it was in that ilk. Like, he just dominated the entire game every time he touched the ball. And I know that was much different than the Big Ten, but this is a guy who I think is physically ready and is going to be probably the best in the backfield in the Big Ten, if I had to guess, by the end of the year. So I'm buying that. I am selling a little bit on this defense being as good as it's been the last couple of years. I think there are pieces that I like, and I think that there's definitely talent, right? I think the corners are going to be really good. Jair Hill, Zeke Berry are both, I think, candidates for all Big Ten teams. But I'm not as sold that this defense with really one impact pass rusher that is proven is going to be as good as it's been in the past years. And the linebackers, I think, are a big time question mark. And that's a huge part of this defense and has been for a while, is the linebacking group. And so that's the part that I'm a little bit like, I don't know about all that, talking about the defensive holding up to years past.
1: Yeah, I think some great points you raise. A lot of unproven guys who you're expecting on the defense, who you're expecting to step up and be impact players. Now, the guys in the secondary are all proven. So to expect them to take it up another notch even isn't unrealistic. Jahir Hill, all Big Ten. Zeke Berry was one on the all Big Ten team. Smith Snowden was could have been in the NFL. You got three guys right there who you should really expect to be on all league teams, if not all Americans, this year. When you move to the front seven, though, Scott, Sam, to your point, man, it's you just don't see as much. And then the one you do see in John Henry Daly is coming off an injury. The one thing that makes me a little more bullish with the defensive line is there's so many options. Like, even if the hype isn't real on one or two of the guys, there are like five other options that you figure like one or two of them is going to have to be as good as he's being built to be during fall camp. Now, linebacker is a different scenario altogether. Not as many guys that you can point to that if this guy doesn't pan out, then, wow, it might be that guy. So I agree with you on that point. I will ask you specifically on Nathaniel Staling, though, who we talked a lot about this morning. How much of that hype are you buying? How much of that hype are you skeptical about?
0: That's a good question. I think I'm a little skeptical, but I'm interested to see how the year plays out. I think it's one of multiple pieces that you just kind of have to see it, right? I didn't follow Kyle Whittingham that much out in Utah. I mean, obviously I knew about his teams, but it's like different coaches have different MOs. Some coaches are very guarded and very reluctant, their staffs, to kind of share information, share hype, because they want to keep things pretty tight to the vest. Others are much more excited and proclaim a big stride. This player is going to do this. This player is going to do that. And it maybe falls flat on its face. I would guess, just off complete impression, no idea. Kyle's probably more of the former. But I have no idea, I think until I really can get a gauge for how he is in fall camp and stuff with kind of talking to reporters, with his staff, talking to people, I don't want to sit here and be like, well, I'm buying all of this and I'm selling all of that. Like, it's harder for me to really get a gauge. So that's one thing that I think I'll have a better scope on this off season. I mean, do you have any expectation on what we're hearing and how much of that you are just holistically buying compared to maybe other coaches you've covered in the past?
1: So, yeah, it's funny that you mentioned that. Ira and I had this conversation earlier this morning about Kyle really comes across as, I don't do a whole lot of coach speak. And I don't know if that's a shift for him. Just talking to some of the Utah guys, like, I mean, he's going to be, I hate to be you, he's going to be tough to cover. And that just hasn't been the experience. Like, he's been very much an open book, it feels like. Now, we'll see when the season begins, we actually get a chance to see these guys, how much of that could be perceived as hyperbole in retrospect. He just doesn't come across as a guy that blows a lot of smoke, Sam. So I'm buying a lot of what he says. And it's just a matter of seeing whether what he's seen in practice, how much of that is going to translate for the guys actually showing as well as he says they're showing in practice. And Nathaniel Staling being one of the chief, kind of maybe the chief example of a guy we haven't seen, comes in with some track record from North Dakota State. But boy, between the coaches and players, you really expect for a lot of the NDSU performance to translate just based on what is being said consistently across the team. So time will tell. I've been doing this long enough to not buy full-fledged into any hype of a guy we haven't actually seen perform on the field any at Michigan. But this is one of the ones that I'm going to allow myself to be a little more optimistic about because he was a baller at NDSU. And when you look at the measurables, Sam, I mean, if you can run 21.2 miles an hour on the field at NDSU, you can run 21.2 miles per hour on the field in Ann Arbor. That's right. How it works.
0: That's a good point. The turf don't change in North Dakota to Ann Arbor, man. that's a good point.
1: Yeah.
0: And athletic traits translate, and that definitely is true. He's going to be a massive, massive swing piece, I think, in the middle of that defense. So if he's good, I think that would assuage a lot of the concerns I have about this Michigan defense. I guess the biggest question that everyone is asking, and, you know, I'm going to come to the Michigan expert on this at Michigan Insider, is how much are you buying the Bryce Underwood progression? Because
1: in the spring,
0: things were looking a little rough, but we've heard some stronger reports.
1: So, you know, I think we need to sort of distinguish between, the progress that they said they saw in practice and what we saw in the spring. I buy that he made the technical advancements that they've talked about in mechanics, in reading defenses. I think that they have seen enough from where he was to where he is to say, yeah, man, there's been real signs in practice that he has grown in those areas. But the part that they can't even gauge, and we won't be able to gauge, is how do those technical advancements hold up under fire? And you can't simulate fire, like real fire. You know, the only true test for real fire is real fire. And so I think we got our glimpse of that in the spring game. I buy everything that they said about how much better he was. And then, you know, once it had some simulated fire in the spring game, some of that degraded, some of that broke down. And I think that's a great sort of metaphor for what we have to look for this season, is how much of that holds up under fire. If it doesn't hold up under fire, Sam, I don't think that means that there's a change afoot at the quarterback position like a lot of people speculate. I think what it would change is their usage plan. I think that's the break glass in case of emergency. I think they have an alternative plan in place for, hey, if we don't see all of the improvements that we expect to see, we can still be a very functional, if not really good offense by modifying the game plan. I think that will be the name of the game of Bryce Underwood.
0: And when you say that, is that include him running the ball more?
1: Yes.
0: Because we've heard that a lot.
1: 100%. 100%.
0: His legs are going to involve more.
1: Yeah, I think inherently it will be by virtue of the mindset of Kyle Whittingham, number one. It was an evolution of mindset for Sherrone Moore, and I think it was out of necessity. I think if he had his druthers, he wouldn't have run Bryce any last year, as was evidenced by his early commentary. But I think he was forced to say, all right, we got to run him. And it wound up being one of the more effective aspects of what he could do. I think it's a staple of a Kyle Whittingham offense. Now, to what degree? I think that there is a degree that's higher than last year, but still less than what it was at Utah. I think when you say, what does it look like if he can't perform at the level passing wise? I think it's still, I think it starts to look more like the Utah offense. I think that's, is it a step beyond what Michigan was with Bryce running last year? But with him, throwing it around the yard more, I think that's the plan. I think the break glass in case of emergency is okay. Then he's going to have to run it a little bit more like Devin Dampier if he can't perform at the level passing-wise that they expect.
0: Gotcha. Interesting. I think that that's a really, really good mindset to have. I don't think you can run him as much as what they did with Dampier, because I think that Bryce, it's so hard to run a quarterback that much and not experience injuries. And while I think that there's backup quarterbacks that are promising on the Michigan roster, none of them, I think, are as talented right now as Bryce Underwood. And so you need him out there. And I think that's an encouraging mindset that it seems like they're going to be taking with him. I do think he's going to improve, but I think that there's such a wide gap of what people are expecting versus what I think the reality is. Like, A, you got to let these guys develop, right, for one. But B, it still could take time in the season, right? How he looks in week one is not going to be how he looks in week seven. So you have to give him some time. I do agree with fans that, like, eventually you got to show up. Like, the recruiting ranking only matters for so long. Like, eventually, you know, these guys, number one, need to be playing high-level football in year two. And I think he will. But you got to give him some time in season to kind of get in, accustomed to that, being under fire, a new offense, that type of thing. And I think you're right. You hit the nail on the head with I think Michigan is going to kind of modify the offense to Bryce's strengths, it seems like, more. The last kind of buyer, so this is a really good question that I think I saw on Twitter and I've been pondering. For one, I'm buying the Michigan receiver corp. We can just start there. I think this receiving group has a chance to be really, really good. But I saw something on Twitter that asked, not the best, because I think that national championship team you kind of have to look at with Roman Wilson, Cornelius Johnson, was obviously very strong. But someone said this is the most talented Michigan receiving corps entering a season since the Donovan Peoples-Jones, Nico Collins, Tariq Black year. I think that would have been 2019. And I think that Andrew Marsh, there's been a lot of hype about J.J. Buchanan. I really like, I can't pronounce his name, but Jaime French, the guy from Texas. Jaime French, okay. And I really like some of the young kids that they brought in as well, the freshmen. I think that this is a very, very talented receiving core. I think Buchanan and Marsh skill sets complement each other really well. And then it sounds like they're still kind of looking for that third receiver. French probably is the leader in the clubhouse, but they got some options. And so I guess I'm just wondering, from your perspective, how talented do you think this group is?
1: I'm buying that. I'm buying that take. I do think that from top to bottom, which is not really that hard to be, frankly, because, you know, Michigan has struggled with receiver recruiting for a couple of reasons over the years. Style of play, quarterback recruiting, I think both of those have played into sort of a dip in the, you know, you had a five-star in Donovan Peoples-Jones, you had a top 100 player in Tariq Black, right? You had, I think Nico might have been top 100. I mean, that was just, you know, and since then, there's just been a shift in the view and the vantage point as far as receivers are concerned as to whether or not they could come to Michigan and really ball out. They've done a fantastic job over the last couple of years of overcoming that perceived hurdle. Andrew Marsh was a great recruiting land. And then what they've done, what they were able to do in this portal season, I think was really impressive. I am, to get back to this specific question about what are you buying? I am absolutely buying the J.J. Buchanan hype. Because it's not based on, hey, he's coming from Division II. It was inspired. Like, he performed at a really high level as a true freshman at Utah, where if a team wants to load up to stop a receiving option, they were really only loading up to stop him. And they really couldn't. So I'm really bullish on JJ being a dude. Now, he needs Bryce. And so it's not all about him. Like, if you look at Nathaniel Stalling, it's about Nathaniel Stalling balling out. JJ Buchanan can't ball out without Bryce balling out. So I'm buying the hype on him. And then we have to wait to see if that hype can really come to fruition based on the play at the quarterback position.
0: Yeah, but one thing that I think will help Buchanan, and you don't need, J.J. Buchanan doesn't need a ton of separation, right? Like, he's not a guy, I mean, obviously, you know, he's going to run routes within the concept of the offense, but the guy is like 6'5". I mean, you could throw him back shoulder balls all day. And we know Bryce Underwood can throw a back shoulder fade. Like, that doesn't take a ton of footwork. That doesn't take working within the progression of your reads. That doesn't take really even much of pocket maneuvering. That's standing there, letting it rip, and putting it on your back shoulder. Now, how many throws do you get of those? You probably get one or two a game. But I think that that's going to help him in that Buchanan's the type of target that it's like, hey, a one-on-one ball, like, let's go. Like, throw it up, like, let our guy go make a play. And I think that that's going to help out Bryce a ton, especially in the early going of the season when If they've been working that all fall and hopefully all summer, that connection should be ready to go from the jump. And I think I think his skill set will be really, really nice. And I really like how it complements Marsh, because Marsh is such a jitterbug. He's got a lot of deep speed pop, I think more than people give him credit for. But this is a guy who I think is going to rack up a ton of catches. Buchanan, I think, will be more of your big play threat. And I'm really excited to see how him and Bryce's connection pair out, because I agree with you. Out of all the skill position players, I think I'm most excited to see Buchanan and Hitter really, really step forward, because I think both of them are bound for a big season.
1: Yeah, man. I just, when you hear guys rave about an individual, like they've done that with Staley, they've done that with Savion for sure. But like every single guy who comes in is like, oh, yeah, that dude's a baller.
0: Yeah.
1: and you got something to base it on. You can absolutely go watch the film and say, okay, I see what they're talking about.
0: Definitely. I think players oftentimes are more, and when every player is like, oh, yeah, Buchanan's having a big, like, he's good, man. He's going to have a big year. Like, I don't know. I'm buying that a lot. So I think he's going to have a really, really, really good season. And I'm excited to see what he can do. The good thing is for Michigan is your receiving core has another 2 years at minimum of those two, right, of Buchanan and Marsh. Is you'll get them not only this year but next year as well. And I think French has one more year of eligibility after this too. So if he steps forward, you've got a really, really solid trio that's going to be here for a bit. And I think that's exciting for Michigan fans as well.
1: Yeah, very, very much so. Sam, before we let you go, man, we got to talk to you. Just because you're covering the Denver Broncos doesn't mean we can't talk NFL football during the season. This has become a staple here in the 9 o'clock hour. So we'll still check in with you. But just a couple of a series of quick hitters. I'll jump around, starting with Michigan basketball first, going overseas. Their foreign tour. Just how much of what do you think the ceiling for this Michigan team is this year?
0: Oh man, I was talking to a buddy, and I said something. I think Mike Bowen's a solid coach. I think he's going to do well this season, because and this is not meant as a dig at Mike Bowen at all, but I think I could coach this team, and I'm not a coach, and I would do terrible, and they can make the round of 32. Like, this is such a talented group. I think it's going to be really, really really, really hard for them to just completely bottom out. So for, I think, second weekend, I really don't see them losing. I mean, you could lose in the round of 32. I think it's a possibility. But I think they're going to be a high enough seed to where I feel confident in saying they'll make the second weekend. And then ceiling, I mean, listen, March Madness is always crazy, but I do think that this is a team that potentially could repeat. Like, they have a ton of talent. I'm really, really, I know Mustafa Sham left with an injury on the foreign trip, but if he's healthy and back, I think the starting five fits really well. The backcourt, I'm absolutely buying. It sounds like Roddy Gale might be returning to Ann Arbor. Like, there's a ton of pieces here. Brandon McCoy is garnering insane levels of preseason hype. Like, I think that they're going to be really, really good, and I'm excited to see what they can do. I think that if I had to guess, if you made me put a prediction on it, I'll say they finish in a tie for second in the Big Ten. I think Illinois is really good. I think Illinois is going to take home the Big Ten title. Tied for second with Sparty in the Big Ten, and an Elite Eight loss would be my prediction, which would still, I think most Michigan fans should be satisfied with if that happened.
1: Yeah, I'll take a roll of the dice at that point, because you got some veteran tournament experience in there, and we'll see how the young guys come along. Continuing with the jump around theme, what about the Tigers? We haven't talked much about Tigers, but
2: is it May all over again?
1: A little bit of a dip here, but still, Kevin McGonigal is outstanding. We've seen some flashes from Jackson Jobe. I mean, some of the guys in the minors are really flashing. I think Bryce Rainier is on a home run tear. Just your view of the Tigers as a playoff contender and the Tigers moving into the future.
0: Oh, well, Sam, wrap it up, cook it, throw it away. You know, this thing is done. There's no playoff race anymore. 61-69, you get swept by the Royals. I don't think I can consider you a legitimate playoff contender. I think this season is over. I can feel pretty confident in saying that now, I think. But as to the future, I feel very, very strong about what the Tigers are building, actually. You know, I have my issues with Scott Harris, but I do think he's got a really, really strong core of young players. What's not to love about Kevin McGonigal? I think he's going to be a perennial MVP candidate. Max Clark, I'm excited about. I think Cole Keith is still, you know, a really, really solid player. Riley Green is really good. Like, these are all younger players. They got guys coming up. I like Dahir Hope and Bryce Rayner a lot. You know, this is an organization that I think has to figure out what they want to be in free agency. That's the one area that I have no confidence in what they're doing there. but in terms of players coming up and kind of, you know, internal additions and even some trades, I think they're generally getting good value in their trades. I feel good about it. Now, if we could somehow bring in a new ownership group, or Mr. Illich just comes back, or the ghost of Mr. I convinces his son to spend more than a penny on the dollar in free agency, that would be tremendous. So if anybody has any advice on how to do that, please hit up the Little Caesars hotline. But for now, you know, I'm not very confident in the free agency additions, but I feel good about where the organization is headed in terms of its young talent. And I think they'll be back to, as soon as maybe next year, division contenders. I mean, not hard to be a division contender in the AL Central, but I feel decent about where they're headed. How about you? That's an interesting question.
1: Yeah, I mean, listen, I like where the farm system is. They got some arm replenishment. Really excited about the where in the recovery process Jackson Job is. Like, you can see the rotational pieces right now, what they're going to be in the future. And then the question is, you know, how much of a run do you make at former Tigers? How much of a run do you make at Tarik Skubal, who has put that on the table as a real possibility if the CBA results in the salary cap, which it almost certainly will, that makes Tarik Skubal coming back a real possibility. So I'm really bullish on the future, even if Scott Harris is not the, can't be a savant in terms of free agency. If you got a willing participant and a cap, that makes Tarik Skubal viable. So, you know, we'll see as far as that's concerned. That's about the only move, to your point, that I'm reasonably optimistic about him being able to make in free agency. He'd be playing with house money there, and a guy who really wants to come to Detroit. So beyond that, we got to hope that a lot of these prospects hit, even if not at the level that Kevin McGonigal has hit, you know, just in the same vicinity. If they can do that, then the Tigers can go back to being playoff, if not, American League contenders. Now, I got to get to, before we let you go, the Lions. What do you think about this Lions team, which, man, very quickly they faded from the conversation as far as, division champs is concerned. What do you make of the Lions this season? And if the Lions don't make the playoffs this year, what do you make of the Brad Holmes, sort of tenure?
0: Well, I feel pretty confident they're going to make the playoffs. I think the schedule is just too easy that they can't. Going not 10-7 would be shocking to me. Like, it just feels like this team has way too much talent. And I'm going to tell you what, any fan, even if they don't make the playoffs this year, I get criticizing Brad Holmes. I get, worrying about Dan Campbell's fourth down decisions, whatever. All the narratives that you see, Brad Holmes had a bad draft class in 2024. Yeah, you're right. It was terrible. Brad Holmes doesn't make big time swings in free agency. Yeah, I'd love to see them go after Myles Garrett. Dan Campbell doesn't know how to punt on fourth down. Could he be less aggressive sometimes? Sure. Do you remember how bad Detroit had it, man? We had Bob Quinn and Matt Patricia for multiple years, okay? Like, this team won multiple division titles in a row, has made it to the NFC Championship game. And I'm not trying to sit here and say the goalposts can't change. It's the NFL, right? Your year-to-year turnover is immense. Windows are tight. Like, you have to capitalize when you get the chance. But any fan who, if they don't make the playoffs, questions whether or says that Campbell and Holmes should be fired, unless the bottom completely falls out and we have a 0-17 season here in Detroit. I just think that that's way, way, way too quick to kind of turn on them. This team still, every ranking you see, Sam, is from national outlets, has them in the top three, top five in terms of NFL talent. How many young players that have been here for like four seasons but are still in the midst of their prime are locked up long term? How many players do the Lions have at the top of the market for each position? You have a franchise quarterback, franchise running back, two franchise potential receivers, a franchise left tackle, a franchise edge rusher, potentially a franchise defensive tackle if Aleem McNeil bounces back. You have a franchise linebacker. Cornerback is terrible. Well, yeesh. Franchise safety in Brian Branch, and then hopefully if Kirby Joseph's knee is ever repaired, you have two of them. Like, that is an insane amount of talent. And so I think that any sort of leap to, well, Brad Holmes should be gone, is like, just remember how bad it can get, you know? And I think that if the Lions were to fire Brad Holmes or even start to like, oh, well, he's on the hot seat, there would be multiple NFL teams that would be, that means sprinting to hire him. So I think it's still way too early. I think they are going to make the playoffs. I think they are going to win the division. That's my prediction. But if they don't, I don't think it's time to push the full-on panic button.
1: My man. Sam, listen, this isn't going to be the last time we chat. You're going to be deep in Broncos coverage, but you're going to have some view of the NFL football season. So because of that, we'll be checking in with you intermittently,
0: yes,
1: at least, over the course of the year. And good luck with your next stop, man. Super proud of you. Thanks for being a contributor to the show.
0: Yeah, I was just going to say really quick, I wanted to thank you, thank Ira. You guys are some of the best in the business. It's been awesome to get on here every week. It's kind of funny. I had a lot of people who, when I was covering that John Klein story, this is just the most recent example I can think of, people were like, man, I hear this guy on the Michigan Insider. I know he's legit. So you guys are obviously a big presence in the community. You know, it was great talking ball with you every Monday. And I really thank you guys for having me on. Thank to Ira. You guys, again, I think are one of the better duos in the radio business. And I'm excited to, I will definitely still be tuning in to WTKN, as should everybody. So appreciate you, Sam. Appreciate you, Ira. You guys have been awesome. And thank you for your time, as always.
1: Appreciate it, Sam. Good luck, man. All right, we got to get to a break as we do. 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

0: We are back, folks. Very, very briefly, just wanted to take a minute to preview the rest of the week, obviously, steamrolling toward the start of the Michigan football season. To cap off the week, we're going to have not a surprise guest for us, but probably a surprise guest for you. War Manuel's keeping his scheduled preseason in-studio interview. Hey, I still want to do that. Okay. So that is going to be on Friday's show. So looking forward to that. Looking forward to the rest of the week. Glad to be back. And of course, folks, we'll see you tomorrow here on the Michigan Insider on the Big 1050 WTK online at thebig1050.com.
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1: Golf up under center, single back gives. They give it to Jameer. Run it outside. Got a blocker. Down to the 10. To the 5. To the end zone. Wave to him. He's gone, baby. Touchdown, Detroit Lions.
0: You hear him at the big house.
2: Bryce is going to take a shot looking for Andrew Marsh, who's got it in the near corner of the end zone. Touchdown, Wolverines.
0: You hear him at Chrysler.
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0: And you hear him right here, right now. 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

0: 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We've got Eric Black behind the glass. You can find him on X at eBoogieA2. 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And of course, you can now find the video stream of the show on our Facebook and of course on our YouTube page. Just subscribe, like, swipe up, do all that good stuff over there at the Big 1050 on YouTube. Eric, of course, man, good morning to you. How are you? How was your weekend? What'd you do? Anything good?
1: Feeling good. Feeling great, AB. Actually, we had our first Sunday morning playground of the season over here at WTK last Sunday, or yesterday,
0: nice,
1: I should say.
0: Nice.
1: And I may have done a extended Pat McAfee bit, but that's just, you know, I was just a bit on my, I was calling back to high school, you know, when I used to be a lead actor and all that stuff. You know, I did a bit of an impression show yesterday, sort of.
0: Okay.
1: A little right. Spat Mac, if, you know, your listeners are interested. Sunday Morning Playground, wherever you get your podcast.
0: There it is over there on the Big 1050. Who did you do that with?
1: It was with Matt Misler. He's the host on Sundays. And then we have myself and Bobby, who's one of the other producers around here, as well as Derek. So we were all together on Sundays. We usually all four of us get together on Sunday. It's really a producer's show where a lot of people coming up and who are new here get to learn on how to be board ops and things like that. But now we kind of have like a crew together that's been doing it for a while, so we have a lot of fun.
0: Very nice, man. I like that. I like that a lot. Okay, and for our listeners that that follow on X, I just posted the link to the YouTube as well. So if you want to check out the show and see inside the studio, trying to add more actual golf trophies to the set here. So we got a couple things we need to add more. Heading outing yesterday. Wow. Yeah, that was a lot. I'm still recovering from that nonsense that was allegedly a golf outing. I don't know, but the videos and the photos from it, that should be whenever all that stuff comes out from that, that should be a lot of fun. There's no doubt.
1: Nobody asked you about hey, can I is this a gimme? Nobody asked you.
0: Yeah, nobody asked me that. Thank God. Thank God. I know that you saw that.
1: Yeah.
0: It caused quite the stir. Look, I didn't even really think it was even that debatable, right? If you grab your putter and you're measuring something to be

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2: This is huge news.
3: All right, huge news. Speaking of golf, on the PGA Tour, congratulations, Wyndham Clark. He was the winner of the BMW Championship at, Belle Reve Country Club there in St. Louis, Missouri. He was playing 7,448 yards, and it was a par 70. So, a giant headache, but he put together rounds of 64, 64, 65, and 70 for a four-day total of 17 under par. He'll cash his check for $3.6 million in earnings, 750 FedEx Cup points, so that's awesome. Patrick Cantlay was second at 14 under par, followed by Rory McIlroy, solo third at 13 under, and then Colin Morikawa, Chris Goddard, Gary Woodland, they all finished 12 under par. At fourth place, by the way, $856,667. So a pretty good day there. Scotty Scheffler, he tied for 12th at 7 under par. Adam Scott was 6 under with Ludvig Åberg, Xander Schauffele. He was 4 under. Michael Thorbjørnsen, who at one point was leading, he actually ended up finishing 1 under par. He had rounds of 66, 66, 75, yikes, 72. So it was not a very good weekend for him, going 7 over par in the final two rounds. And Tommy Fleetwood, poor guy, got beat up. He was 2 over par, tied for 47th. And Nico Echevarria, he was the worst of the weekend. He still takes home $66,000, so not bad. Well, that's what he wins. He doesn't actually take that home. But he gets $66,000 for shooting a 5 over and finishing dead last in the tournament. The Detroit Tigers, which we're obviously going to talk more about, they fall to Kansas City 11-7 yesterday. Kansas City, the Royals, complete the weekend series sweep of the Detroit Tigers.
4: Hurt my feelings!
3: That is not good, folks. That is not at all what we were looking for this weekend. Not at all what we were looking for last week. I mean, you think about taking on the Pittsburgh Pirates, a team that, although in the NL, Skeen's struggling, you had the opportunity that, hey, you have the Pirates and the Royals, you know, can you go 3-3, 4-2, 5-1? Could you pick up a series sweep against the Royals? I did not have the Royals sweeping the Tigers on my bingo card this weekend. I also, you know, when looking at how the season series could have went, I didn't have Kansas City taking the regular season series from our Detroit Tigers 7-6. We'll talk about John Wagner, talked with John Wagner about this coming up in hour number two, because that was just an utter debacle. The Detroit Lions had their preseason home opener. It was preseason game number two. They beat the Washington Commanders 17-13 inside an electric atmosphere in Ford Field. So we'll get to that as well. Plus, Danny Almonte playing youth football in Detroit. Was it actually Danny Almonte? No. Was this small, this youth football player, was he an absolute monster out there? Yes, I'll tell you about that as well. The Vegas Raiders running back Ashton Jeanty, who had to be helped off the practice field on Sunday, is believed to have a sprained ankle, according to sources. The Raiders still unsure how long Jeanty will be out, but is not considered a long-term injury. The Raiders declined to comment, so that's not good. Plus, remember, you got Jeremiah Love, who's down there in Arizona. He's got the high ankle sprain after preseason game number one, so who knows when he's going to get up to speed. Over to Cleveland now, where the head coach Todd Monken said he anticipates naming a starting quarterback, either Deshaun Watson or Shedeur Sanders, at some point today. Monken also said the postgame comments from Watson on Saturday, in which the veteran quarterback said boos from the crowd were disrespectful, will not factor into his decision. He also said Deshaun Watson, talking about the last time he was on that field playing football, the crowd was cheering him after he had the Achilles injury. And so it feels like he's taken a lot of that personally, which I don't blame him. You know, yeah, is he a great person? You know, judgment's out on, you know, your decision, your judgment can be out on him for that. But that would not be good. Like, if it were you or I, we get injured, we're trying to come off the field, you have all this happening, and now all of a sudden, you know, you get back out there and people are still booing you. It would get old after a while, I think. I think people would be, you know, you would be tired of hearing that. CeeDee Lamb, his home was burglarized in Fairview, Texas, while he was attending training camp at the Dallas Cowboys in Oxnard, California, according to the police. So just another high-profile athlete. Remember, we had a string of these burglaries last year, guys like Travis Kelce. His home was broken into, so I'm not exactly sure what the answer is. 4 luxury bags were stolen, property that is valued at over $300,000. What's up with these luxury bags, by the way? The Seahawks, Bud Clark and Mason Richmond out long-term with injuries, so this isn't good. The rookie safety, Bud Clark, broke his right ankle in Sunday night.

0: 19-16 preseason loss to the Tennessee Titans. He'll be out for a couple of months. The coach, Mike McDonald, also said the backup offensive lineman, Mason Richmond, he sustained an injury as well. The team believes to be major long-term. He's a second-year guy who started at left guard, went down on the opening drive, walked off the field unaided, but that's not looking good either. The Browns, those poor guys, you had all that going on with their quarterback situation. Now they lost their starting defensive end, Alex Wright, sustaining a ruptured Achilles during a joint practice with the Buffalo Bills. So that's not good. They had to sign veteran pass rusher Derek Barnett. The team announced over the weekend a one-year deal, $5.5 million for him to come over and play. Klay Thompson, congratulations and happy trails, Klay Thompson. He has landed with the Miami Heat after clearing waivers. So the number four on the NBA's all-time three-pointers made list is going to join the Miami Heat after he cleared waivers Sunday afternoon, wasted little time finalizing a two-year contract with the Miami Heat. First reported by Shams on Friday that this was going to be the deal. It's for $13 million and includes a player option in the second season. I think this is a great get for Miami. I also don't understand, you know, at 36 years old, season 14, maybe you want out of Dallas because of where they're at with Cooper Flagg and Coach Dusty May. They're kind of hitting the reboot button and trying to get that organization up to speed. But it kind of feels like, you know, maybe Dallas might be kind of a good fit for a veteran presence like Klay Thompson. But, you know, he decides that, you know, he wants out of Dallas, and that's fine. He joined the Dallas Mavericks in a sign-and-trade with Golden State, gave the Mavs one of the league's all-time great three-point shooters to go along with Luka Doncic and Kyrie Irving, and then everything blew up. And so, hey, all these years later, Klay Thompson now on the move going to Miami. I think it's a great get for Miami as well. It's inexpensive, and it does provide some perimeter shooting for the Miami Heat, which we know they're desperately going to need at this point because they are going to be able to, I mean, their paint is going to be congested, to say the least. Six-time NBA All-Star DeMar DeRozan has agreed to sign with the Denver Nuggets on a one-year, $3.9 million deal, according to sources on Friday. So DeRozan landed on the Nuggets after speaking with the Miami Heat, the Washington Wizards, and the New Orleans Pelicans. Look, for under $4 million, did we have a conversation with him? I mean, I would have had a conversation with him. Join the Pistons for under $4 million? Yeah, absolutely. Joe Sakic. He is confident the Avalanche are going to secure a deal with Cale Makar to keep him, the two-time Norris Trophy winner. They're trying to wrap up this contract extension. Makar is coming off a season which he had 20 goals, 59 assists. They got to get that done. I imagine they'll get it done. I wouldn't even worry about it whatsoever. Tennessee has named true freshman Faison Brandon as the Volunteers' starting quarterback, according to sources. He's 6'4", pocket passer out of Greensboro, North Carolina. We'll see what anytime a true freshman gets a start at the collegiate level, I think that's a lot of fun. Alabama also named their starter. It'll be Keelon Russell. He'll be the starter against ECU. The former five-star recruit competed with senior Austin Mack throughout the offseason, won the battle to take over for the first-round draft pick Ty Simpson this fall in camp. So congratulations to Keelon Russell, who will be starting for the Alabama Crimson Tide. He was the number two overall recruit in the class of 2025, appeared in two games his freshman year with the Tide. He threw for 240 yards and four touchdowns along with a pick in their A-Day spring game back in April. Kyle Schwarber's walk-off home run caps the Phillies' comeback against the Cards, so that was kind of fun. The guy can still hit dingers. And the Mariners crushed again in Bryce Miller's start. They lost 19-2 to the Cubs. Yikes. Lost the second straight start by a huge margin after the Cubs crushed the Mariners 19-2 in Seattle 5 days after he took the mound after that historic 22-0 beating by the Brewers. Dude, I mean, my man, the right-hander became only the fourth pitcher in MLB history to lose consecutive starts by at least 17 runs. Yikes. All right, we're going to step aside. When we return, the Tigers, I think you can officially grab the proverbial nail and hammer that thing into the coffin after what just took place this weekend against the Royals. We're going to get to that disaster of a series that saw our Tigers get swept by KC next when we return here to the Morning Blitz.
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0: 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So if you want to check that out, at the Twitter feeds, TMB1050, and also at AC Bellino. All right. What in God's green earth happened to our Detroit Tigers over the weekend? Yikes. Less than ideal, folks. Less than ideal. That was probably about as bad as it gets. Let's just call it what it is. Epic disaster. That was not the way this was supposed to go this weekend. We were supposed to get out there and take at least 2 out of 3, potentially even sweep the Kansas City Royals, and it did not go nearly according to plan at all. And it all started Friday with the 5-2 loss that saw our team, led by Troy Melton, you know, probably our best bet to win a baseball game right now. He went 5 2/3, 6 hits, 3 runs, 2 of which were earned, walked 3, struck out 3, did give up 2 home runs. And to be honest with you, even with all the damage done, his ERA still sits at 1.60. Like, that's a very, very winnable game. 2 earned runs and 3 runs in total, but then you have Holton and Madden. They come in at the end to close things down. They each gave up a couple of hits. They each gave up an earned run as well, and you just had no offensive production. None. In a game in which you drew 7 walks Friday night, Spencer Torkelson was 0-for-1 officially at the dish with 3 walks drawn by himself. 7 walks as a team that they drew and only struck out 5 times. Like, that's a good day. What's not a good day is having Gleyber Torres in the leadoff spot go 0-for-5. That's less than ideal. Dylan Dingler is really, really struggling. Like, this is not good at all. So he was 0-for-5 on Friday, was Dylan Dingler. Then you get into Saturday's contest where you're looking for literally anything. He's 1-for-3. We didn't use a pinch hitter either on Saturday, which I always find that to be very, very fun. Anderson got the start. He also got the loss. He went 5 innings, 5 hits, 3 earned runs, walked 1, struck out 4. I feel like that's feasible, but if you can't manufacture runs, then you're going to find yourself yourself having a problem. And that's exactly what it was. I mean, you lose 3-1, you're just not, you're not scoring enough. I'm not telling you anything that you don't already know. And then game 3 happens. You finally do score some runs, but you gave up 11 of them. Wagstaff started. He went 1 inning and 1/3, 1 hit, 2 runs against. Then you go to Madden, 1 2/3, 3 hits, 3 earned runs against. Sears comes in, 4 innings, 6 hits, 5 runs. All 5 were earned. Finnegan at the end, there's 1 inning. There's 2 hits. There's 1 earned run. There's a walk batter. Yikes. And you're looking at a club that goes 2-for-13 with runners in scoring position. And let's face it, at this point, Saturday, they had lost Friday night. And it's like, okay, you lose game 1 of the season. All right. I can dig it. I can be understanding. Because Saturday, we had the preseason game for the Detroit Lions, which we'll talk about, you know, coming up here at about 40 minutes after the hour. So I'm going to be somewhat understanding of the Friday night loss. But once they lost Saturday and you lost the series to the Kansas City Royals, it's over. Like, the season is done now. You have a 4-game lead on Kansas City. You have a 1.5-game lead on Minnesota. Or pardon me, you're 1.5-game behind Minnesota now. It's just been an epic, epic fall in which you have lost 5 consecutive games. You've lost 8 out of your last 9. You're 2-8 over your last 10. Like, this is a disaster. And coming off of that Guardian Series victory, here we go again. Now, if this was inversed, and they were 8-2 over their last 10, and we were still fighting, that's great. But once we had the home game inside Ford Field, and I don't know, Eric, you might feel like this, maybe you don't. Maybe listeners, maybe you feel like this, maybe you don't. Feel free. 734-998-1050 is the number. You can call us, you can text us. The phone line is the same. 734-998-1050 if you want to join the show. But once we kicked off a football inside Ford Field and the Tigers played themselves out last week from being in that third wild card position, like, give me my hammer. The season's over. It's football season now. That's what it feels like. It feels like this team just killed itself. The Pirates are the Pirates, and they're a relatively good club. They've had some struggles with Paul Skeens. He's having a little bit of an odd year. So he's susceptible. You can get to him. But they're a team in the National League with a pretty similar record. And the NL's been a lot stronger than the AL this year. So you lose that series, and then you get swept by the Royals. I don't know. I mean, unless you're a big-time baseball fan, we can totally shift gears. You can be done with it if you really wanted to, because this coming Saturday, you have what we're just referring to as week one, even though it's like a 2-week span here. We're no longer going to call it week zero, which, you know, that was, I don't know, they tried a decent marketing. I'm not mad at it, but you have San Jose State at number 14, USC. That's Saturday. This week, inside the Coliseum. Like, it's happening. There's your first, you know, top 25 college football game. The following week, you have games Thursday, Friday, all day Saturday. Like, that's it. Like, it's on now. College football is here. It's not going anywhere. It begins this week. You can close the door. And I just mentioned USC. You've got North Carolina TCU with a noon kickoff on Saturday. NC State versus Virginia, 3:30 on Saturday. Sacramento State gets some action at Rynearson Stadium in Ipsy at 6:30 against the Eastern Michigan Eagles. Remember, that is a MAC game. Yeah, that's a MAC game right there. But you've got games on Fox, the CW, ACC Network, ESPN Plus, CBS Sports Network, Big ESPN, Big NBC. The Detroit Tigers played themselves not only out of a playoff spot, but in my opinion here, they've played themselves out of relevancy now. And for the last, I don't know, dozen years of doing morning radio, every single day when the Tigers play, and I'll continue to do it because it happened, and there'll be baseball fans out there that want to know. But from a topical standpoint, like, they're just poof. We'll always come back and talk about whatever, you know, if they played on Monday, for example, we'll always come back Tuesday morning, lay everything out for you. This is what happened Monday night. This is where they're at. Here's the stand. We'll always do that. But that's really going to be about it. Like, you know, because we have a multi-hour show. Sports Wrap at night, like, they're just going to be like a headline mention, and we're moving on. Unless we have a guest on that we're really going to talk about what the hell went wrong, like, now, like, it's over now. Football's here. And unless they play themselves into relevancy for the postseason, it's a wrap. And they did this in the span of 9 games. That's all it took. 9 games. Got swept by the Royals, got swept by the Sox, and took one game from the Pirates. You are 1-9 over your last 10. Well, 2-8 over your last 10, pardon me. 1-8 over your last 9. Just absolutely brutal. And it's a shame, too, because we were having some fun. I felt like we were doing a good thing. Like, we were enjoying ourselves. I felt like for the majority of the time, like, Tigers fans were, you know, we were in it. We had the hottest two names at the trade deadline. We had the one piece that was going to decide what everybody was going to do for the entirety of the deadline. That was Tarek Skubal. Skubal's gone. Mize is gone. What really now do we have left? And, you know, what are we going to do? Play ourselves out of a playoff position? Like, if we would have stayed at the point of relevancy, you stay in the playoff hunt, then you can keep it rolling. But my apologies. We've got ourselves football this week. So, all right, let's step aside when we return. Speaking of football, the Detroit Lions played a preseason game at home inside Ford Field. Our postgame interview was with one of the 2026 draft selections, who got his first taste of what football is kind of like inside Ford Field. And to be honest with you, he was shocked, about as shocked as I think everybody was, that Ford Field sounded like that on Saturday for a preseason game. We'll dive into that preseason home opener and the Lions victory when we return here to the Mid-Morning Blitz of the Big 1050 WTKA.
1: 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Will she always tell you that it really doesn't matter? Hashtag just saying. Hashtag we can help. What if she wants you to spend more time with her and you want to golf more? Negotiate. Give her diamonds from Lewis. Lewis Jeweler.
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0: 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And this weekend, on Saturday, we had ourselves preseason NFL football. Which I know for a lot of people, right? Not that exciting. They don't really, you know, it's not really something that's high up on their priority list. But I'll tell you this much. And even for us as a staff, really good opportunity to work some kinks out. We had talked about Ed Clark and the job he does in Ford Field. And there were some challenges in there. There were some communications challenges within the headsets. And, you know, Ed was grinding it out from our perspective, the off-the-field employees there. Coach Com worked just fine. You didn't have to worry about that. But for us to be able to hear everybody, and Ed was doing a great job. God bless him, right? It's not easy. And it's a kids' day game. So it's interesting because this is one of, and I hate to say it like this, but this is one of the few opportunities that a lot of folks are going to have to be able to get in the building now because of, you know, the pro football ticket has always been pretty tough to get, right? It's always been pretty expensive. It's always been high up on the list. And then the team got good, right? And so ticket prices to the moon. And so for a lot of folks, that was, you know, Saturday was their opportunity to get inside the building and be able to watch their football team. And even if they didn't see J-Mo or Amon-Ra or Sam Laporta or Jared Goff or Penei Sewell or Aiden Hutchinson, et cetera, et cetera. You know, Jack Campbell, you know, they were still there. They got to, you know, get the experience of what a Detroit Lions football game is, which is a lot of fun for a lot of people. And I always really enjoy that as well. At halftime, we had like this youth football scrimmage. There was a kid out there. I don't know how old these youth football scrimmage teams were. I don't know if they were supposed to be seventh grade, eighth grade. I have no idea. There was a kid out there that was a giant. And, I mean, he looked like he was ready to try out and go walk on in Ann Arbor at wide receiver. Like, this kid was a monster. I was walking up the tunnel. I'm like, what age group are you playing in? Like, who's guarding this guy? Nobody. Nobody's guarding this guy. It was like, you know, remember Danny Almonte in the Little League World Series? I'm 12. Yeah, it was kind of like that. And this kid was just a beast. I'm like, yeah, he's going to be a problem right now. He is definitely going to be a problem. It's funny, too. You know, they got all the accessories. They got the towels, the gloves, the visors. God bless them. They are hilarious. The little kids are, warms my heart. But you do get your first win of the 2026 preseason. You beat the Washington Commanders 17-13. And I think that even though, right, very much kind of like preseason week number one, Washington brought out some of their guys. They played some of their guys very much like the Cincinnati Bengals did. And Washington's offense had 35 rushing yards across 17 carries. This defense gave up 9 first downs over 45 plays run on offense. Like, the defense was actually really, really good. Good for us. Stifling, one might even say. And you got the preseason debut of Derek Moore, the, you know, Lions' highly touted selection out of the University of Michigan. He was flying all over the field. Skylar Gill-Howard, he also, in the interior, he was our post-game interview, and I had asked him after the game, you know, he's carrying over from what he did in Cincinnati in preseason week number one to preseason week number two in the transition about, you know, pro to college and how everything's going and he's, you know, just how much fun he's having and he's loving all that. And I said, hey, you know, on the mic, I said, what did you think about this crowd? I mean, did you think that during a preseason game it would get as loud as it would and you'd have people doing the wave? And he's like, I'm not going to lie. Cincinnati was weak. This place is awesome. He's like, damn near sold out. I was like, yeah, it's pretty crazy. It's pretty crazy. And so he was good. DJ Wonnum had a sack off the edge. Derek Moore, as I mentioned, he was solid. You had DJ Reed and Rock Ya-Sin. They allowed for 2 receptions for 9 yards. Like, that's not bad at all. I'm really, really, I was talking to Tim 20 minutes ahead of the game, you know, during our pregame show. I'm really excited about Keith Abney. Maybe I'm too excited over Keith Abney. And if I am, my apologies that I would be this excited over one guy. But part of the excitement level comes from where the guy is drafted at. You know, you expect certain things out of certain guys. Like Blake Miller, I expect him to be a starter. You know, you spent the 17th overall selection on him. Yes, I expect him to start day one. That's why you drafted him. First round pick as a starter. For Derek Moore, I expect him to be a player and a contributor on this team. He was a second round pick. He was the 12th selection in the second round. We didn't have a third rounder. Jimmy Rolder at linebacker, I expect him, you know, now he got injured, so the expectation will change a little bit, but will he be able to see the field on defensive snaps? Will he be more of a special teams guy? What are they going to try to mold him into? Skylar Gill-Howard at defensive tackle, a sixth-round pick, they seem to like him a lot. That would be big time if they could get something out of him. And Keith Abney, a fifth-round pick, 157 overall. I mean, that young man so far so good. I'm impressed. And when you can hit and strike on a fifth rounder in Keith Abney, if you can hit on a guy like Skylar Gill-Howard in the sixth round, where these guys, you know, slowly but surely start making their way into, hey, we're not just, you know, bodies out here. We're now impactful. Keith Abney battling it out to be the starting nickel. That is huge. For your general manager, that's big time, because there's the value. We know Blake Miller's supposed to start. We get that. You get some fifth round selections, some sixth round selection, some actual juice there. That'd be great. Then on the second snap of the game on Saturday, we had the sack fumble. Not great. Not great.
1: It could have been better.
0: It absolutely could have. Like, we got the ball, and this is awesome. And then, all right, let's see what this team does. Second play, boom, loose ball. They dive on it, touchdown, commandos. And you're like, oh, my God, preseason, why are you doing it to us? But, you know, I don't know if that was, you had Amik Robertson out there, a former Detroit Lion. That dude was flying around for a preseason game. Like, he was out there delivering some hurt. Dobbs faced pressure on 5 of his 13 dropbacks against the Commanders. He was 0-for-4 on those throws. PFF's second worst passing grade of 20.9 for quarterbacks under pressure this weekend. By contrast, Luke Altmyer, he was pressured on 7 of his 17 dropbacks, completing 1 of his 3 attempts for 3 yards, choosing to eat a sack. And then, you know, sometimes you got to do that. Sometimes you just got to throw the ball away. Like, you know, what are you really going to try to get done? And Jacob Saylor's, you know, Isaiah Pacheco injured. Sione Vaki's got the eye. I mean, that thing is looking crazy too. Jahmyr Gibbs is clearly your number one. Jacob Saylor's is, I mean, he has made the most of his opportunities thus far this preseason. He carried it 14 times for 87 yards, 5.3 yards per carry against Washington, led the way for the 4 running backs who would tote the rock. But if you look around the league, 6.2 yards per carry, that's the 4th best mark among the 67 qualifying running backs with at least 10 carries in the preseason, which is sensational. He also has 28 yards receiving, which is great. And we know, well, at least we think we know what Pacheco's going to bring. But Jacob Saylor's is, he's making a name for himself, folks. Like, he's doing a hell of a job out there to, like, make it hard for me to cut you, that type of deal. Like, this is a really good opportunity. Now you start playing a little bit. I mean, you put Saylor's in over Vaki. I mean, you drafted Sione Vaki, football player. Don't really know what position he's going to play. We're trying to figure that out. Okay. How many wide receivers are you going to keep? Don't know the answer there. They've got themselves a big-time battle. Juice Scruggs getting the start there. At the center position, Tate Ratledge, I think, had a clean 100 on pass blocking, 72 on run blocking. Like, offensive linemen, for the most part, everybody was fine. Michael Neese came off on the cart. Then we had one cart broke down. Just a fun fact for you that, yeah, one of our medical carts broke, but luckily we have like 5 of those things. So we went a little bit old school in order to get the other card out. But all in all, I mean, what are you going to, you keep Josh Dobbs as QB2 and then Altmaier on the practice squad? Is that what you're thinking? And then you have kind of Dobbs work with Altmaier there, because Jared Goff's role on this team is to get prepared each week for the task ahead. Yes, mentorship and all that good stuff. Yeah, but I'm not worried about him coaching people. I'm worried about him knowing everything that's in front of him. Right? And then as a young quarterback, you're kind of in the room as a sponge trying to soak everything up possible. But is that why Josh Dobbs is here, to kind of help, you know, that process along and sort of be the middleman there, to where it's, hey, could do this if called upon, but also here to kind of help coach and groom, you know, our young Luke Altmaier, who also, you know, at 6'1", is a little bit smaller. You know, it's a little bit there. We do have some issues from an offensive line depth perspective, right? That's a problem. I'll just come right out and say it. I think depth there is, but depth anywhere is going to be hard to find. There's a reason, right? Your starters are your starters. There's a reason for that. So I can somewhat live with that. But all in all, you know, Altmaier finishes 9 of 13, 86 yards. No touchdowns, no picks. He was sacked 4 times. Josh Dobbs, 7 of 12, 74 yards. The interception as well, he just threw it and that thing was picked. And then, of course, he had the sack fumble. You know, sacked 1 time, loss of 15.
1: It was a tough first quarter.
0: It was. But then he did show the elusiveness, the wheels. Right? He had 2 carries, 53 yards. He had that long one of 50 for a touchdown. So that was a lot of fun. I'm trying to remember who it was. Was it Raheem Blackshear that was in the backfield that got absolutely annihilated trying to do a blitz pickup? Oh, my God. The crack on that hit. Wow. Everybody was like, man, I'm starting to look at a different career now after watching something like that. And, you know, you had a lot of guys like Jackson Meeks targeted 6 times, caught 4 footballs. Travion Williams targeted once, made a catch. Tyler Conklin targeted twice, 2 catches. You know, so, I mean, all in all, the only guy, Tay Martin, he was targeted 4 times, made 1 grab. It's not always indicative, but a lot of the guys made the most out of their opportunities that they had out there. Defensively, we talked about, you know, some of the guys that stood out, Chuck Clark and Nick Whiteside, and Ennis Rakestraw played a bunch. I was actually very, very surprised the amount of, you know, it's good to see Malcolm Rodriguez out there running around. So big fan of that. And Derek Barnes, another one, like, in pads, doing stuff. Okay. I get a little nervous when I start to see, you know, some of those guys, and it's like, how many snaps are we gonna, you know, accumulate for them? And then what's the process for our third and final preseason game, right?
1: And Ennis Rakestraw, another guy like that too.
0: Yeah, I mean, Saturday's in Indy. Luckily, it's a 1 o'clock kickoff, so thank God. And it's on NFL Network. But, like, what do you want to do for the dress rehearsal there this Saturday? You know, how many reps are you willing to, you know, coach was like, yeah, we're going to, you know, play some starters. And then he kind of pulled back on that. Do you want your team to look like in week number one, kind of how we've looked in the past, where, you know, our ones aren't getting any playing time in the preseason, and then they come out and they look a little bit uncomfortable in week one? Because you got to have New Orleans week one. You have to. Like, you must win that game. Week one at home, 1 o'clock kickoff. Got to start 1-0, get ready for Buffalo. It just is what it is. But after this week's preseason game, I mean, you got to have a really good week of camp this week. You get to that game. You know, now it's cuts. And then there might be some guys that end up making this team that aren't even on this roster right now. Like, we are always so focused on who is on the current 90 man and then what kind of moves are being made. And we brought in some other offensive linemen to try some things out as well, as we continue to kind of shuffle the deck. That's fine. Somebody along the way is going to get cut. Last year, it happened. It was post-cut. The Miami Dolphins ended up adding a cornerback, and now I can't remember what his name was. But he turned out to be like, you know, he started damn near every game for Miami last year. And he was a pickup after the cuts had already been made. So, you know, we don't know as of right now, nobody does. Right, we don't know what the full length of this is going to be.
1: It was Russell Douglas.
0: Okay, there you go. So you got a guy who gets cut and ends up floating around. Another team likes him. They pick him up. He fits in the system really well. Everything seems to work really well for that guy in that system. And sometimes that can be a lot of it. Fit matters. Fit absolutely matters. So there might be guys that end up, you know, popping up on this Lions team that they're not even in Detroit right now. So big time week of practice here and a very, very big game on Saturday. Very interested to see who takes the field. And are they going to give Jared a snap, or are they just like, nope, we're not going to do it? And we have full faith and confidence that if whatever rust we may have from not doing anything in the preseason, we're going to knock that rust out in the first quarter and get back into the swing of things. All right, we're going to step aside. When we return in hour number two, John Wagner will join us about 40 minutes after the hour. Plus, a Cleveland Brown is headed to LSU. I can't figure it out either. Let's talk about it on the other side. This is the Mid-Morning Blitz on the Big 1050 WTKA.
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1: 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AutoZone, the 2024 draft tied the 83 class with six quarterbacks taken in the first round. But the 24 class has crushed the 83 group for speed to market and finding its first bust. Took 3 or 4 years for the Chiefs to realize Todd Blackledge, who they took 7th overall back in the day, was a bust. 2 years in, safe to say the Vikings already know what they have in J.J. McCarthy, who can't even beat out Carson Wentz for a backup job. I'm Chris Mack.
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26: Golf up under center, single back gives. 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Let it outside. Got a blocker. Down to the 10. To the 5. To the end zone. Wave there to him. Go. He's gone, baby. Touchdown, Detroit Lions.
25: You hear him at the big house.
26: Bryce is going to take a shot looking for Andrew Marsh, who's got it in the near corner of the end zone. Touchdown, Wolverines.
25: You hear him at Chrysler.
26: Oh, my Johnson. And he posterizes car.
25: And And you hear him right here, right now. This is the Mid-Morning Blitz with

0: 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All right, what is going on in the sports world? 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We'll do so right now in the headlines.
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0: All right, huge news. The Detroit Lions, a 17-13 winner over the Washington Commanders Saturday inside Ford Field. How great was it, by the way, to have a noon kickoff on a Saturday for a preseason game? I absolutely love that for the NFL. Like, it was great. Like, I'm so glad that that's the game that we got, especially when we take a look at, like, preseason week number three. You know, the Browns hosting a preseason game on Amazon Prime Video this week, Thursday night, 8 o'clock. That's rough. The Bills on NFL Network taking on the Steelers. That's at 7 o'clock. That's ugly. Friday night, NFL Network this week, Commanders and Ravens, 7 o'clock. Falcons and Dolphins, 7 o'clock Texans and Panthers, Jets and Giants at 7:30, Bucks and Jags at 7:30. So there are some later kickoff times here that Bengals and Eagles, CBS, 8 o'clock. Thank God we were Saturday at noon, because a Friday night at 8 p.m., that is ugly. And then Saturday, I mean, we've got the NFL Network game, Lions and Colts at 1, Bears and Titans at 6, and that's everybody. That'll do it. So we've got a full slate Thursday, a full slate Friday, two games on Saturday, and that is the end already of the 2026 NFL preseason. How fast everything does go. Leg two of the FedEx Cup playoffs for the PGA Tour. The BMW Championship in St. Louis, Missouri. Par 70 playing at 74-48 at Bellary Country Club there. And Wyndham Clark was your winner at 17 under par. So congratulations to him. That'll earn $3.6 million. Rounds of 64, 64, 65, and an even par 70 in round number four. A three-shot victory over Patrick Cantlay, who was 14 under par. Rory McIlroy, a solo third place finish for him at 13 under par after rounds of 64, 69, 65, and 69. That's four really good days of golf for Rory, who, you know, just last week said that he was lost. We had a three-way tie for fourth. Morikawa, Chris Goddard, and Gary Woodland were all 12 under par. Scotty Scheffler tied for 12th at 7 under par. Adam Scott was 6 under with Ludvig Åberg. Xander Schauffele was 4 under. Victor Hovland, 2 under. Michael Thorbjørnsen, who at one point did have the lead in the tournament. 2 days in, he shot rounds of 66, 66. And then the weekend, 5 over, 2 over, 75, 72. Yikes. Tommy Fleetwood was 2 over, and the worst of the weekend was Nico Echevarria. He was 5 over par, rounds of 69, 74, 73, and 69. Now, I would absolutely take that, me personally, but that's just me. The Detroit Tigers, not a great weekend for them, as we spoke about in hour number one. A brutal week in general. After dropping their series 2-1 to the Pittsburgh Pirates, they had to go to Kansas City Friday, Saturday, Sunday, and they got swept. Losses of 5-2, 3-1, and 11-7 for just some of all fears type of weekend here, with Bad News Bears coming to town beginning tonight. Monday, Tuesday, Wednesday. That's tonight, tomorrow, and Wednesday. 640, 640, and 110, the Tampa Bay Rays. You get an off day Thursday before you welcome in the L.A. Dodgers Friday, Saturday, and Sunday. Friday night, 6:40, it'll be Montero versus Tarek Skubal. Skoob making his return to Detroit. I would be very surprised if they can't pick that up and put that on national televised game. But tonight's game over on FS1, it'll be Framber Valdez with his 8-8 record and 4.35 ERA. He's got a 1.4 whip over 138 and two-thirds innings pitched, taking on Drew Rasmussen, a right-hander for Tampa Bay. He is 13-5 on the year, a 3.01 ERA and a

So a very, very tall task for the Tigers this week with Tampa Bay and the L.A. Dodgers inside Comerica Park. Las Vegas Raiders running back Ashton Jeanty had to be helped off the practice field yesterday, believed to have an ankle sprain. According to sources, Raiders are unsure how long he will be out, but it is not considered to be a long-term injury. They declined to comment and say otherwise. Rookie running back Mike Washington Jr. took the first team reps for the remainder of practice, so adjust your fantasy football roster and strategy accordingly. The Cleveland Browns coach Todd Monken said he anticipates naming a starting quarterback between Deshaun Watson and Shedeur Sanders. That was the story early this morning. Well, it looks like it's coming down the pipeline. We do have a starter. The Browns named Deshaun Watson to be their starting quarterback for week one, according to Adam Schefter. That came out about an hour ago. So congratulations, Deshaun Watson. I guess he'll be the starter for the Cleveland Browns in week one. We'll see how long that will last. And, you know, the most important and most talked about and most popular guy on the football team is a backup quarterback, especially if there's some sort of controversy. Right. And it'll be that. That's the toughest type of situation that you could possibly be in the NFL, is having to look over your shoulder. You know, and if you watch like Minnesota, for example, J.J. McCarthy had a wide open touchdown pass that he missed from probably 10 yards away. Like, there it is. Like, that's the reason they went to Kyler Murray. Shedeur and Deshaun, both of them, if you filled out your quarterback tiers from The Athletic, if you read that article, and even if you didn't read the article, if you just wanted to hop in and vote on your tiers, they're both tier five quarterbacks to me until proven otherwise. Like, I don't know what Cleveland's going to do there. Star wide receiver CeeDee Lamb, his home in Fairview, Texas, was burglarized while he was attending training camp in Oxnard, California. It looks like he has lost $300,000 in a property. Four luxury bags were stolen. $300,000 because of four bags? What kind of bags are we talking about here? Almost $100,000 a bag? What do we got going on here? Seattle Seahawks rookie safety Bud Clark broke his right ankle in Sunday night's 19-16 preseason loss to the Tennessee Titans. He'll be out multiple months. That is an ugly, ugly injury there. He was a second-round selection, pick 64 overall out of TCU. If you remember, I'm going to do it again. I do it every single time I go to talk about this guy. I don't know why. I can never remember who it was. Khalil Dorsey, if you remember, he broke his ankle at home friendly fire incident. That was awful, and that's going to be a tough injury, especially for a young rookie who needs the snaps. And Seattle's a team that's trying to address their secondary. I mean, think about it. They went and got Trayvon Diggs. They also are in the process of trying to figure out what they're going to do with Terrion Arnold, right, to sign him, and whenever he's going to get off the commissioner's list because of the off-season struggles and off-season cases that he is involved in. So that's a problem there. Cleveland Browns starting defensive end Alex Wright sustained a ruptured Achilles in Thursday's joint practice, so that's not good. Take him off the depth chart. Klay Thompson signed his deal with the Miami Heat, so congratulations to him. Number four on the NBA's all-time three-pointers made list. It's a two-year deal, first reported by Shams on Friday. It's for $13 million, includes a player option in year number two. I actually like this deal a lot for both sides, because when you think about it, you know, you have a team in Miami that acquires Giannis Antetokounmpo and Bobby Portis from Milwaukee. You have to send Tyler Hero, Jaime Jaquez Jr., Khalil Ware, and Kasperis Jakachonis all to the Bucks. So you also add Tim Hardaway Jr., who's coming over, which is great because, you know, he's very, very familiar. If you remember the story, there was a little boy, as his dad was playing for the Miami Heat at the time, a little boy would be getting up shots in the gym, and there was a young video assistant who was passing that little boy the ball. Who was the video assistant that was passing the ball? That was Eric Spoelstra. Who was the little boy that was getting up shots? That was Tim Hardaway Jr. Talk about life coming full circle. So you add Tim Hardaway Jr., now you add Klay Thompson, so you've got a little bit of shooting for what is going to be a very congested paint with Bam Adebayo and Giannis Antetokounmpo. Six-time NBA All-Star DeMar DeRozan has agreed to sign with the Denver Nuggets on a one-year, $3.9 million deal. He also spoke with the Heat, Wizards, and Pelicans. For $4 million, I mean, why? I mean, were the Pistons? Did we have a discussion? Did we get involved? And by the way, now I've spoken relatively confidently about the Jalen Duren situation here. We do not have a resolution for Jalen Duren yet.

0: How nuts is that? We're still waiting. We still have nothing signed.
1: October 1st is the deadline for a qualifying offer to be signed as well. So that $9 million, if he wants to take it, and pass up on a couple hundred mil. But
0: like,
1: I don't think he will.
0: Yeah, let's get this deal done ASAP. And a reminder to everybody, at his age of 22, he's in line for, if they just did four-year contracts, he's in line for three more. You get this one, and then you get two more after it. So you're going to have three total contracts that are going to be big money contracts until you get to your mid-30s. So I hope that whoever is advising him is, you know, reminding him,
1: yeah,
0: young fella, you could take a little bit less. If Wemby can take $50 million less, you, Jalen Duren, can take.
1: I believe his agent was the same one, same agent as Tari Eason. He only reps two players in the NBA, and both players tried exactly the same thing. And Tari Eason signed for 4 years for $80 million. So, Jalen Duren, do you want 80 or I don't think so.
0: What do we got going on here?
1: Yeah.
0: Like, let's just get it done. I mean, we're not going to get we're not going to get $50 million a season.
1: No.
0: Because you didn't do it in the playoffs. It's not the Pistons' fault.
1: For far as I've heard from Vinny Goodwill, who covers the Pistons for ESPN, he heard a lot of numbers. He heard a lot of things like, "Ooh, Boston's offering me this and the Kings are offering me." I remember early in free agency when they said, Jalen Duren wants to play in Sacramento. Okay. Okay, sure. Let's see what happens out of that. No, nothing happened. Oh, okay.
0: And if you notice, remember, there was wasn't there a conversation about the potentially even the Lakers?
1: Yes, it was. He met with the Lakers, I believe. Not soon after.
0: Kessler?
1: Walker Kessler, yep. He got traded there, but also Austin Reeves, he signed his max deal because the Pistons were actually planning on signing him to a max deal.
0: And then, like, this is what happens, right? I mean, and I'm fine with him testing the waters and coming back. Like, none of this hurts my feelings.
1: Yeah,
0: and as a fan, it shouldn't hurt your feelings either. But the waters, after testing said waters, they should tell you kind of where the value's at here. It's not very high.
1: Like, not as high as he wants it to be. I'll say he'll probably still make somewhere between $30 and $40 million a season.
0: Yep. Which is great.
1: Seems fair to me.
0: I will gladly jump in that water.
1: Hey, if it's closer to 30, it's better for us. But I want him to get every dollar he can.
0: If it ends up being 35, if it ends up being 37, that's great. But he just has to know, hey, look, Asar Thompson's got to get paid too.
1: Yeah, and I like him more.
0: I'm a big, you can't have... You know, you already have one guy, and the way the NBA is set up is a little bit different. I talk about this all the time with quarterbacks in the NFL, and because of their roster size, you can't have one guy eating up 25% of your salary cap. And I know that that's what happens when you make all NBA, and that's the way that the max deals are set up, is it's based off of a percentage of the cap that you are eligible to earn, which I think is utterly preposterous to begin with. I think that's just crazy. However, neither here nor there, you start to do that, and let's say you have two supermax kind of guys. Well, you got to fill out 13 other roster spots. You can't just, you know, you can't just trot out there with two dudes and, you know, a bunch of G League guys. It just doesn't work like that. So there are some definite hurdles to cross, and hopefully they will get that done.
1: One more thing. It was Jalen Duren Day actually in his hometown last weekend. So I saw Cade Cunningham. I saw Asar Thompson in his hometown hanging out with him. Seems like the vibes are okay with those guys. So,
0: and that's what matters. As long as his teammates love him and they understand, like, hey, we know what you're doing. We still want, you know, that's all that matters to me. The beef stew stuff, obviously that hurts. I was talking to we had a child influencer. His name is Ace, and his parents are just distraught over the fact that Isaiah Stewart isn't there because
1: I know
0: their kid, who's five, Ace, loves Isaiah Stewart.
1: I do too.
0: Stu gave him a jersey after the game.
1: It was
0: a great moment.
1: One more thing. Cade Cunningham, players run minicamp in San Diego this week as well. So Jalen Duren, I expect to see you there.
0: Yeah, and why San Diego? Why not? What does it matter? It's always sunny in San Diego. Like, why wouldn't you go to San Diego? Where do you want him to have it at? Belle Isle? Tennessee has named true freshman Faison Brandon as the Volunteers' starting quarterback, the 6'4 pocket passer from Greensboro, North Carolina. I'm always very interested and intrigued by true freshmen that get a starting positions in year number one, so congratulations to him. Alabama named Keelon Russell to be their starting quarterback. The former five-star recruit competed with senior Austin Mack throughout the offseason, won the battle to take over for Ty Simpson after he left for the National Football League. Kyle Schwarber, the Philly slugger, all he could do a smile after he was looking around at the Cardinals, and he just keeps whacking them over the fence. That guy doesn't stop. Walk off home run, capping the Phillies' comeback against St. Louis. So good for him. And the Mariners crushed again in a Bryce Miller start. They lost. How about this? They already lost 22-0, that historic beatdown from the Brewers last week. Well, then for a second consecutive time, Bryce Miller gets a start, and then they got waxed by the Cubs 19-2. The right-hander becomes only the fourth pitcher in MLB history to lose consecutive starts by at least 17 runs. The first since George Van Hultren of the Brooklyn Wonders back in 1890. If you remember that, they had great gear back then. Great peanuts and popcorn. Their concession stand was elite. All right, we're going to step aside. When we return, a Cleveland Brown is headed to LSU. You heard that right. A guy playing football for the Cleveland Browns is going to LSU. We'll talk about it next, right here, the Mid-Morning Blitz on the Big 1050 WTKA.
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0: AKA. Tim wants to know, AB, what kind of shirt is that you are wearing on Ann Arbor radio station? It is not what you think it is, folks. It's a winged foot shirt. It's not. It's a golf shirt. If I go this way, you can see a winged foot country club. It's not that other red that you think it is. This is fair game, right? What are we not going to be able to wear Pistons colors? You know what I mean? Come on now. All right. I also wanted to get to this story. We're going to talk a little bit about this with John Wagner coming up as well. A Cleveland Brown is headed to LSU. You heard that right. Daquan Wright and the Cleveland Browns waived the tight end who has an agreement in place for the 2026 season to go play for LSU if he clears waivers, according to his agent, who is Drew Rosenhaus.
1: Ugh. He got Drew Rosenhaus.
0: Daquan Wright is believed to be the first NFL player to have an agreement to return to play in college after signing with an NFL team as an undrafted free agent. He signed with Philly after the draft, then was claimed on waivers by the Browns on August 11th, so about 2 weeks ago. He didn't appear in either of Cleveland's first two preseason games. Wright hasn't practiced in more than a week, but he did dress for the Browns' second preseason game against the Buffalo Bills on Saturday. Todd Monken, the head ball coach there, said Wright has been sidelined due to injury. Now, last week, Wright officially entered the transfer portal after he and a group of athletes filed that lawsuit in Louisiana. They were granted a TRO, temporary restraining order, to return to college for one more season. And Monken said, man, isn't this bleep crazy? I don't even know what to say. I wonder why Lane Kiffin reached out to me a week ago. Now I know. I didn't call him back. I guess I should have. Now, Wright played for Kiffin the first year LSU coach while they were at Ole Miss in 24-25. Last season, he had 39 catches, 635 yards, and 5 touchdowns. Graduated from high school in 2022, and college eligibility ended last season. Had filed the lawsuit because he was not included in the NCAA's new rule less than 2 months ago that grants most Division I athletes 5 years of eligibility over 5 years, but doesn't take effect until next season. That's the 5x5 rule, which I really like. Right? 5 years post-graduation of high school, you know, or 5 years from when you enter college, it works. The 10th Circuit Court of Appeals has granted the NCAA a stay as of Friday morning, and we're all learning this legal jargon together. So don't let it come across, and I'm not going to lie to you. I have no idea. When I have to read some of this stuff, I have no idea even what I'm reading. So I'm not out here pretending to know anything. I don't work in the legal system. But the NCAA got a stay Friday morning in an order reversing the federal judge's decision that had opened the door for all athletes who started college during the 22-23 academic year and played 4 consecutive seasons to return for the 5th year. But that stay does not wipe out the cases of dozens of athletes who have already successfully petitioned for the restraining orders to play the 5th season in state courts around the country, because nobody can get on the same page here. And you have a guy who is in a professional organization, undrafted or not, who is literally, while still in the facility, entering the transfer portal. How is that possible? Now, Dan Lanning, the Oregon Ducks head ball coach, was asked about this. Here's what Coach Lanning had to say.
2: Your thoughts just on guys coming from the NFL back to college. I know you guys aren't really interested in the 5x5, but just the state of college athletics right now from every sport, it just seems like who's eligible? You don't really know. What's your feelings on that?
3: Yeah, I mean, I think there's a lot of negatives that are involved around this. One, once you go to the NFL, to me, you're in the NFL. You don't get the opportunity to come back. Two, you know, most of us have built our rosters and you have a limited roster limit now. So if you invited somebody back to your team, that means you're kicking somebody else off your team, right, to match your roster limits. I don't think that's fair to the players that worked all summer, all spring, and put themselves in position to be ready to work for a team, you know, to have somebody come back. But ultimately, you know, it used to be once you had an agent or once you went and did the combine or once you went to mini, I mean, all those things qualified as you are no longer an amateur. You're a professional now once you declare for the draft. So to let any of those players come back, you know, fair or unfair to them, it's unfair to the sport. And I think it's unfair to the players that are on current teams, you know, for those guys to be coming back.
0: Correct. Thank you, Coach Dan Lanning, Oregon Ducks head football coach. We'll see you soon out there in the Pacific Northwest. Now, there is one thing that one league does that I actually really like, and that is the NBA. What the NBA does is they allow guys to go through the draft process, right? Not actually be drafted, but go through the combine process, get the physicals done, work out, get evaluated by scouts, get a grade, and then have the opportunity to say, you know what? This is something I'm going to pursue. I like what I'm hearing. I can go do it or come back. I think that's a responsible decision that wasn't always allowed in years past where it's like, no, hey, you want to go out there and go play? Good luck. You enter that combine, you are done here. That wasn't a great move by the adults. I would be okay if football did something very similar to what college basketball has done. If you want to go through a pro day, you want to get an eval in from the scouts, and you want to get a grade, by all means, I would be 100% okay if you did all of that and decided, you know what, I'm coming back to college. The minute you leave and go to the pros, you're done and over with. And John Fraschella said, I actually disagree with Coach here. Any human being can go back to college anytime they want for whatever reason they want. So why should football players be excluded from that? It's because these programs and leagues want to control everything. And guess what? Times have changed. It's power to the players. These players have finally realized, oh, wait, if I go down with a devastating injury, everybody just moves on. Nobody really cares. It's all just a business. I'm glad players are making moves for themselves now. That's called the real world. Right? Nobody really cares about you. They say that they do until you're no longer useful, and then they kick you to the curb, or they love you until it's time to make a budget cut. They'll tell you everything you want to hear, and then once the budget cuts come rolling down, throw all that out the window. It does. The only people that actually love you are probably your family members, right? Two, anybody can go back to college. And so if Mr. Daquan Wright wants to go back to college, just like Shaquille O'Neal did, and go get his degree, by all means. Look, if you're going to compare this to the real world, yes, we can all go back to college and do that. That's fine. What you can't go back and what you should not be allowed to do is go back to play college athletics after you've already entered a professional league. We did this during college basketball. Let's not do this now for college football. Let's step aside. We'll talk a little bit more about that, plus the Detroit Tigers with a good friend, John Wagner. He joins us next right here on the Mid-Morning Blitz on the Big 1050 WTKA.
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0: 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You find him on X at John Wagner Media. Johan, my good man, how are you? How's life? How are things, partner?
15: Oh, Anthony, I am a little slice of heaven. I'm always honored when your studio audience gives me this roaring kind of applause this early in the morning. I don't even feel like I'm awake and deserve it. So,
0: well, you're the
15: studio audience.
0: You're the only person that's getting a roaring applause early this morning. It was supposed to be a week last week that would have been, you know, it was supposed to be after the White Sox series debacle in which the Tigers got swept. It was supposed to be a 4-2, 3-3 at worst, but maybe like a 5-1 type of week. You had the Pittsburgh Pirates, a good club, a club that's pretty much even where the Tigers are at record wise. And then Kansas City, an absolute dumpster fire. No problem here. Should have easily been a, well, not easily, but should have been a winning weekend going into just a meat grinder of a week this week. And here are the Tigers. They lose the Pirates series 2-1. Because they lost games 2-3, 4-1, and 4-3, because the bullpen absolutely just, might as well call them the blowpen at this point. And then Friday, Saturday, Sunday, they get swept by the Kansas City Royals. The Kansas City Royals beat the Detroit Tigers and sweep them this. Kansas City won the season series 7-6. John Wagner, season's, it's done. It's over.
15: Well,
0: it's done.
15: Yeah,
0: they're dead.
15: Yeah, yeah, it is. Now, a couple of things. The Pirates are not a terrible team. That was in Pittsburgh. That's a pretty good club.
0: Yep.
15: You've got to remember, all records are not created equally. A National League team that's only a few games under 500 is still probably pretty good, because the best teams in baseball, you know, especially depth wise, if you're talking about the top 10, maybe, the majority are in the National League, not the American. Okay, so Pirates are a good team, was on the road. You tip your hat to them, but yes, the bullpen failed the Tigers there. And in Kansas City, I don't care that they scored 8 runs in that last game or however many they scored yesterday. The offense is not good enough, and the pitching has been gutted. You got to remember, folks, at the trade deadline, were the Tigers buyers or sellers?
0: Sellers.
15: They were very clearly sellers. If you'll remember, I thought, well, their chance is really to try and thread the needle to be buyers and sellers. They clearly didn't do that. So I don't know what else to say. This is the result you get. They made themselves into sellers. They sold. They did nothing to improve the club and give themselves a chance to compete. And Anthony, you know, I'm sorry. I apologize to your listeners. I was going to go back and look at what was the difference between this team right now and that 24 squad that, you know, rose up from the ashes like a phoenix and suddenly was a playoff team. I don't remember that team losing main hitters like Riley Green. Dylan Jigler has struggled. I would say he's probably out of gas.
16: Yeah, he is just falling apart.
15: Well, yes, and remember, he's doing the double duty of playing every day and catching every day. I think that is, unfortunately, that's kind of a result you can expect. He's been ridden into the dust, and he's dust. And that's not an affront to Dylan Jigler at all. That's an affront to letting Jake Rogers go and not having a real legitimate catching backup behind him. They don't. They just don't. So, you know, Riley Green being gone, also that's a huge part of their lineup. When Dingler was struggling, Riley Green was probably, with all due respect to Kevin McGonigal, the Tigers' best hitter. They did nothing to improve the offense. They did nothing to improve the bullpen. And they gave away two-fifths of their starting rotation. I mean, this is, I hate to say it's a predictable result, but if you remember 2 weeks ago, what was I telling you folks? You're excited. Pump the brakes. Here we go.
16: There was a lot of pumping of brakes. That much is for certain. And we pulled the parking brake this week. We are cooked, John. It is OVER. This thing is a wrap. There's just no other way to put it.
15: Here's the one thing I would say, Anthony. If you are going to follow the Tigers for this final month of the year, hoping for a miraculous playoff run, I should have learned 2 years ago in August when I said it was over and it wasn't. I think there are differences this time. One is they had 2 months to do it 2 years ago. Now they only have a handful of games, 1 month, 30 games, give or take. Second, that 2 years ago, they needed a team to fail to give them a chance. And if you remember, the Twins did that. As great as the Tigers were at the end, that the Twins were that bad, you needed somebody to fail when you're having success late. And third is, there was only one team a couple of years ago in the Twins. You only had to catch one. Here, if you're looking at the wild card, there are five or six teams now that the Tigers would have to jump. To gain a game every day, you have to win, and everybody has to lose. That's just too much to ask for. Yeah, sorry, Tigers fans. If you want to go see and judge, hey, is this Max Clark for real? Are these young pitchers for real? Which of these infielders should the Tigers keep and which one should they get rid of? Go to games. This will be a great time to see it. But if you're hoping for a playoff race, sorry, I'm sad to be the Duke of Doom, but here we are.
16: And, you know, they caught up, right? I mean, they were in a three-way tie for the third wild card, but you got to keep winning. And you mentioned Dylan Dingler, and, you know, the wheels coming off the bus here. In the month of June, he hit .333, and his OPS was 10-11, 1.011, just for comparison's sake. I mean, that's back in June. Right now in the month of August, he's hitting .175, and his OPS is .554. He's tired.
15: Here's the thing, Anthony. That OPS in June over plus one, that's unsustainable.
16: Correct.
15: Expecting him to keep doing that over and over, that's not fair.
16: But it's really fun.
15: Touche. It was fun while it happened. There's no question.
16: Hell, you can say that about a lot of things, huh?
15: You can't. Yeah, for real. But you can't. In the same way you can't expect him to keep that one, he can't drop all the way down to a five. And again, like I said, I'm more than happy to give him a pass on this. because he has been run into the ground. Everyday catching, that is, we have no idea. As mere mortals, Anthony, we have no idea how difficult that is. So I totally give him a pass on that. It's a point of information. He has struggled. Duly noted. He's the everyday catcher for the Tigers next year. That is, on a list of 26 guys on a roster, he is the most solid guy on that roster. Even more solid than a McGonagall or a Riley Green or whoever you want to name, because there's questions there. You know, it's like, what position does McGonagall play next year? Where, you know, can Riley Green stay healthy next year? Even the pitchers, like, they're young. This is their first time. Can they do it over? Dingler is your anchor for 2027. Period. Full stop, hard return, done.
16: Now, just real quick, one last one here. Scooble's start is going to be scheduled for, it looks like, Friday night, Dodgers and Tigers. And I was talking to somebody at this golf outing yesterday. I just said, man, I really hope that Scooble goes in like 9-inning complete game, 120 pitches, strikes out 15, and then accidentally, like in the 4th inning, forgets what team he plays for, like walks into the Tigers dugout. Don't you think that would be awesome?
15: You've raised the question on my end. Are you being a hater towards Scooble or the Tigers or everything? Where's your hate lie on this one?
16: For the Scooble thing, I want him to throw a 9-inning complete game of over 100 pitches just so that everybody can see that it can be done. Like, he could actually do it. We don't have to pull him out in the 5th and 6th inning. I saw this incredible metric that came across the wire on X, and it was innings pitched by starters, and they were tracking like over the last 15 years, and it's pathetic. Like, nobody even goes over 6 innings anymore. It's just, you compare it to like back in my day, and it's like, oh, those guys, they would laugh at this. But I just hope that Scooble does it. And I do hope he walks towards the wrong dugout. If he sits all the way down and like hangs out with his old teammates, I think that'd be a fun story.
15: Now, put it this way, Anthony. If there's only one element of that plan that I hope happens, it is that he goes to the wrong dugout.
16: Wouldn't that be great?
15: That would be hilarious. I don't want him to go 120 pitches, and he's not gonna.
16: Nope.
15: Because the Dodgers are in a World Series chase, not a pennant race. So there's no, you know, wins here and losses and trying to get 100 pitches out of a guy. No, that is not happening. But going to the wrong dugout for a little bit, I'm not going to lie. I would chuckle at that. That wouldn't be terrible.
16: Okay. All right. We can live with that. Tigers going to get smoked this week. Now, another story here, because you've covered college football for a million years, and the Cleveland Browns are going to waive tight end DaQuan Wright, who has an agreement in place for the 2026 season with LSU if he clears waivers, according to his agent Drew Rosenhaus and Kyle Lincoln. That's what they told Shefty yesterday. Now, he is believed to be the first player to have an agreement to return to play college after signing with an NFL team as an undrafted free agent. He signed with the Philadelphia Eagles after the draft and then was claimed on waivers by the Brownies back on August 11th. He didn't appear in either one of Cleveland's first two preseason games and hasn't practiced in more than a week, but did dress for the Browns' second preseason game against the Buffalo Bills this weekend.
15: I'm sorry, was there a question there, Anthony?
16: I don't even know if there's...
15: What do you think, John? That's one I'll answer for you. I do not follow the NFL well enough to give you anything intelligent on that except go Lions and boo Vikings and boo Packers. That's about all I got. So on the NFL part of that, I got nothing. The college part, this is all of these machinations on, the monies that the guys can make, the transfer portal. This, I have to be honest, to me, this is not a, man, thank goodness I had my seatbelt on, I would have fell out of my chair if I hadn't, world. This is the kind of stuff you can expect now. College football, the NCAA, it is the Wild West now. It is the Wild West in every form. This kind of mayhem, people are going to test the limits. It's, you know, they're throwing things up against the wall and seeing what sticks, you know. And this, my understanding, and I'm no legal expert on this, trust me. My understanding is there's a very real chance this will not happen, okay, for a variety of reasons. Because I the biggest one being the entity taking the biggest risk here is LSU. If they sign this and try and push it through and it doesn't work, they are going to get bombed back to the Stone Age by the media, by the courts, by the SEC. That's not going to end well for them. This is a huge, huge gamble by LSU. The player, literally, in my opinion, has nothing to lose here. You know, what's the worst that could happen? He has to take a year off. As the chances of him making the Browns, my understanding is, we're slim to none. We're slim leaving town. So he doesn't lose anything there. He has a chance to play college football and up his value. That would be a win. If he doesn't, okay. You know, I mean, yeah, that was the world he was going to be stuck in anyhow. But having said all that, that word salad, this just saddens me. This is where college football has lost its compass. It just has. What are we doing? What are we doing? And this is, you know, we saw it last basketball season with the guy who had played in the G League and suddenly was eligible to play for the NCAA. I mean, can we just say that college sports are actually pro sports in sheep's clothing? You know, why don't we just admit it and then figure out the rules and then just figure out how we're going to pay these guys and wave goodbye to Division I college athletics. I mean, if you want to see athletics, college athletics the way it used to be, go to Division II games, go to Division III. That's where it's really the quote-unquote amateur entity that it used to be. It's kind of sad, actually. Kind of sad.
16: Yeah, and this story right here just is, it's mind-blowing because Adam Schefter talked about this last week, and he said, look, you have 37 guys basically in every single organization right now that come cut down day are going to be looking for a job. That's over 1,100 guys once the NFL cuts are through. Some of those 1,100 are going to look to college as an avenue, and I just don't think it's right. I don't. And I saw that John Frischella, who covers the NFL, said, I actually disagree here. Any human being can go back to college anytime they want for whatever reason they want. So why should college football players be excluded from that? We're not excluding college football players from going back to college. We're excluding them from playing college football. Like, what's so hard to understand about this? Like, I hate the night, like, when people try to play coy and naive about it. You know what's wrong with it. Like, power to the players. Like, no, dude, go get a real job. It's over.
15: Yeah, sorry. I'm with you on that one, Anthony, which is kind of scary. I got to rethink it now. It's like, wait, I agree with Anthony? What's wrong here? But, yeah, I mean, going to college and playing college athletics are two different entities. And the smart athletes do their best to do both. And when in doubt, go and get that college degree or, you know, do that learning. Because that is their lifetime job. As opposed to NFL, NBA, baseball, hockey, name the sport, soccer, whatever, wherever you have a pro entity in front of you, the numbers of people who are having a chance to do that after playing college are incredibly small. In fact, if I may just stand on my soapbox for a second, mm-hmm. It's the same thing with high school athletes. The high school athlete who thinks they're going to play Division I college athletic, you're the exception, not the rule, if you can make that happen. Do your best to get college scholarships and academic college scholarships. There is a greater avenue there than there is for the person who thinks athletics is going to pay the bill. It's for all but 2 out of 100, I think, is the average, 2% of high school athletes get college scholarships, I believe. I mean, it may actually be 2% only play in college. And regardless, even if we say it's 2% get scholarships, it's a tiny, tiny number upon which to base your future.
16: He is the great John Wagner. Find him on X at John Wagner Media. Johan, my good man, as always, appreciate the time today, partner. Thank you.
15: Anthony, I hope you and your listeners have a great week.
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21: 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BMW Championship winner, Wyndham Clark. Comedian Sam Morril. And now, it's Rich Eisen.
26: Everybody. What a day to be on the air here on the final Monday of the month. Well, actually, it's not true. Hello, August. 844-204-RICH is the number to dial right here on the program. I shouldn't be sticking my head in the calendar. Days are flying by right now. No, it's the National Football League season in full bloom right now. I know we're only two preseason weeks in, but it kind of feels like we're already in the middle of the season based on all the stories flying around. We'll talk about it throughout this three-hour show. 844-204-RICH, number to dial on all these fronts. You just heard who our guests are. It's going to be a lot of fun. Wyndham Clark on the show in hour number three. He just won a Again, the BMW Championship. He is a diehard fan of the Broncos, so we're going to surprise him with a win-loss game there. And he's also a fan of the Oregon Ducks. Speaking of which, hello, TJ Jefferson.
1: Hey,
26: I'm coming to you first to start the week that way.
1: All right, you're flipping it around.
26: Baby, candles lit in the corner. Candles lit in the corner. Good to see you.
1: Oh, it's not lit.
26: D's and D's nuts. Good to see you, sir. How are you?
1: Good, good, good.
26: DJ Mikey D sitting next to Chris Brock, when we just already recorded the latest Overreaction Monday. It's already out there in your RSS feed if you listen, or our YouTube channel if you watch, youtube.com/Rich Eisen Show. So, Deshaun Watson is going to start week one for the Cleveland Browns. It has been reported all over the place. Todd Monken has made his decision, and he's the guy. And, man, when this whole calendar year started and Watson was deemed healthy, all I was hearing at the combine, all I was hearing at the draft, all I was hearing between those two dates, and everything I've been hearing ever since then, is competition, sure, but there is a thumb on the scale for Deshaun Watson, because the Browns want to see if he has anything from 2019 left in him. I know that was a long time ago. He had a good COVID year as well. His career year of COVID year was actually almost a 5,000-yard season for the Houston Texans. They want to see if that guy that they acquired amid of his entire scandal that was tearing his personal life and professional life seemingly apart, is that guy still in there? And it doesn't really matter how much Shador is being a professional and showing up and showing out in any practices or preseason games. It's going to be him. And after this weekend and what happened this weekend, I could not be more sure of what I heard back in the spring and throughout was the truth. Because I did not see Deshaun getting this gig, even though he took his relationship with Browns fans and lit it on fire again. Now, you could say the Browns fans brought it back up themselves, because they booed him in his home, if you will, debut of the preseason and his first action in the stadium since he tore up his Achilles when he heard cheers from some in the crowd. You could say Browns fans play a role in it, and they do. And they do. But we want, or at least franchises want, their quarterbacks to be the professionals and adults in the room. And three things about Deshaun Watson are certain. Three about his 2026 season. Okay. One, he's the starting quarterback. Two, he and his relationship with the Browns fans are in shambles. And three is whatever he says he has done to turn pages in his life, there is one page he is yet to turn. And that is the way he felt hearing cheers when, from some, not everybody, in Cleveland, when he was down on the turf, tearing up his Achilles. And that was apparent after Saturday's preseason game against the Bills, in which he came on in the second half and looked terrible, to be straight up. And this is his reaction when he was asked about how he felt to hear the boos.
2: Man, I have no reaction. I think the biggest thing is, I think you guys know too, and I think the whole world knows, it has nothing to do about the performance. It's a little bit personal than that, so I think that's it's a disrespectful thing. I'm going to keep whatever I feel with me and my family internally on how I feel about that. Just move on. Last time I played on this field, I tore my Achilles. And that same fan base, they cheered when I got hurt. So, Does that have to do with, what does that have to do with anything about performance? When a person get hurt, especially for your own city, and they cheer.
26: First things first, he's not wrong. It's terrible. It's not right.
1: Yeah.
26: Fans who cheer, players who get hurt, regardless of how you feel about them. So sure, he could sit there and say it is personal. The personal comes from the fact that the professional just wasn't there on the field. Hasn't been. Your best ability is availability. 19, I mean, the numbers speak for themselves. 19 starts, 3,365 yards, 19 touchdowns, 12 interceptions, 3 rushing touchdowns. For a guy who, in his 3 stellar years in Houston, 3,365 yards, the aggregate of his 3 years in Cleveland, would have been 300 yards fewer than his worst single season number of yards. 2019, as a matter of fact, he had 3,852. He topped 4,000 yards in the season before and after. It absolutely is performance-based, and that's part of the problem as well. Difficult for Browns fans to swallow is for him to basically say, this is all personal. It has nothing to do with what I'm putting out on the field, which in its subtext, in the underpinnings of that opinion, it sounds like he just won't be held accountable, which is one, or hold himself accountable for his actions, which is the fault line with Deshaun Watson. Because if that's something that he hasn't reconciled with, then that's another bright, shiny red light. But at the end of the day, when you're down on the ground, and your Achilles is torn, and you're hearing people cheer you, it's tough to get past. Clearly, he's not through it. And he knows, at the time, if he's the starter, what's the phrase he used? 17 road games?
3: 17 away games.
4: Quarterback job is tough enough. Can you defeat the negativity?
2: I don't know. You know, it's a mental battle every day. You know, I feel like I get more love on road games than I do home games. So if it is my spot and he does make me the name, maybe it's 17 away games then. I don't know.
26: It's not great for him to just come out and say it like that. It's just not great. It's not great. You know, those are things that even if he feels it, I know he's a human and he's got rights to emotions, but I would have counseled against him saying something like that into a microphone. Browns fans are incensed. They're livid. Todd Monken basically gave Deshaun the answers to the test after he stepped to the podium and had been informed what Watson had to say.
24: I am proud, again, like I said, of the way he's worked to get where he's at. And that's part of it, right? I know you asked him, like, hey, how's it feel to get booed? I mean, it's a pretty easy question. It sucks. I don't want to get booed. It comes with the territory. You don't want to get booed? Let's play good football. Let's play good at quarterback. Let's play good on offense. Let's play good as a team. And then you don't have to worry about all that because it can turn just like that. Win, play good football, and everybody will be fine. That's just part of it. I mean, that's why I told him, you good? We're good. Part of what we do.
26: It's the full Hyman Roth. This is the business we've chosen.
5: It sure is.
26: This is the business we've chosen. Fans are out of their skulls. Not every Browns fan was cheering on the ground. Yeah. But you've just painted the entire thing by the broad brush. And then another thing I would say is, did you look up in the stands in the second half? The place had about a handful of thousands in it, and you're going to paint the entire Browns fan base with that brush? Those people who are going to come to hopefully cheer you? I mean, that's the answer to the test right there. And Watson is fortunate that Monken's his coach, or that the management of the Browns are like, you know, we know we're going to piss off the fans, but he's still a starter. And Monken was given that sort of heads up. You know how you do that with friends or loved ones? Hey, I'm kind of giving you this heads up that something's coming you're not going to be happy with. He seeded the ground the next day when he said this about his decision that was coming.
24: I'm not going to let one half of football, one frustrating moment, dictate what our decision is going to be that we think is in the best interest of the Browns moving forward, and especially week one.
26: And then in terms of how he's reconciled this, this is what he had to say as well about, you know,

0: He gets it. He knows it. Again, he put Watson in start one on the road. He put Watson in his second appearance at home in the easiest possible circumstances, and it didn't look good. He knows it, and he knows going to Watson first and turning to Shadour is something Shadour can handle and Watson can only handle. So he's doing it. Even though the Browns fan base is like, what are we doing? That's the truth. That's the situation. I didn't see all of this playing out between hearing Watson's the guy, he'll be named the guy, and the day Watson is officially the guy, he's been named the guy. I didn't see that in between. Browns fans did and are basically saying, how did our front office, with all the Ivy League diplomas on the wall, not see it? And how are they, with everybody in town, no doubt, calling into the radio shows? And if people write letters to the editor anymore, how livid they are about it. Wow. Welcome to your first head coaching gig, Todd Monken.
1: Seriously.
0: And the Browns make it official, as always, with a social media post. That's the way things work in this day and age. What do you think? 844-204-RICH, number to dial. We've got a 49ers four downs. We've got four guests. We are four wide today. Albert Breer, top of hour two to talk about it. We've also got Wyndham Clark in hour three, as red hot a professional player as there is on the tour, any tour, anywhere on earth. And the reason why is because he watched me win skins money in a tournament back in May. That's right. Absolutely it. I will not rest until I get him to admit it later on.
1: You inspired him.
0: And Sam Morril, Nixon 5. Sam Morril will be joining us, the very funny comedian, hour three. And you threw out 844-204-RICH, number to dial. Marcus Spears, though, is next on the Rich Eisen Show. 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
2: 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The LIV golf season ended yesterday with John Rahm's team winning their third straight points title. Yep, I'm sure you didn't know that either. LIV golf was supposed to change the game, and now it might be over. Saudi money pulled, murky future. LIV golf didn't change the game, it made a joke of it. I'm Chris Black.
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15: They give it to Jamie Morris. He squirts free, and it's a foot race that he will win. Jamie Morris. Around 200 yards for the day and three touchdowns. He says he's caught from behind more often than Brother Joe. Nobody caught him then.
16: You see how quick Morris got through that hole. He has an excellent relationship with his lineman. As soon as they're making the block, he's making the breakthrough. And right here, it is so long, Charlie Brown.
5: It's time to get in the zone. The M Zone.

0: Welcome to the M Zone. I'm not Jamie Morris. I'm Matt the Hitman Mizzler, best guy in the Bizzler. And no Larry Lee today. He is off on personal reasons today. So it's on rocking the ones and twos for me today, as he did yesterday. Well, his alter ego yesterday.
1: I wasn't on the show yesterday.
0: That's right.
1: I missed my alarm. I don't know what happened.
0: It was
1: yesterday.
0: An alter ego yesterday.
1: Yeah. You know what happened? I'll say this. By the way, my name is Eric Black. I am not the best in the Bizzler. I am actually Eric Black.
0: Hi, it's Eric.
1: Hi, I'm Eric. And so what happened yesterday was I heard a loud thud outside of my house early in the morning, and then a guy knocked on my door asking for sugar water.
0: Sugar water?
1: Yeah, he wanted sugar water, and then he went about his way, and then a couple of guys in black suits with black sunglasses came by, and I don't really remember much else what happened after that. So
0: the man in black.
1: I don't know. It could be. I don't know. I mean, they were strikingly, well, one of them was strikingly good looking. The other one was kind of an older guy. I kind of recognize him from some movies I'd seen, but I couldn't put it together.
0: Well, fair enough.
1: Yeah, that's what happened to me yesterday. So don't worry about me though. I think I'm feeling great. I don't know. I'm not feeling
0: good. Are you feeling good? Feeling great?
1: Feeling good. Feeling great. How are you?
0: Good.
1: Oh yeah.
0: Feeling good.
1: That's right.
0: Ooh, boy. Call me Glorilla. Feeling good.
1: It's getting sticky.
0: Yeah. coming up on the show today in the 4 o'clock hour, we're going to chat with Nick Baumgartner from The Athletic, talk about the Lions preseason game number two, as they were victorious over the Washington Commandos at Ford Field, the lone preseason game at home. And of course, a look ahead to Saturday afternoon's matchup to wrap up preseason action down in Indianapolis, Indiana.
1: Oh, that's a southern city.
0: That's what I hear.
1: What I've been hearing.
0: Cheers to the South.
1: Cheers.
0: Yeah, cheers. Indianapolis. And the Lions will take on the Colts on Saturday. So we'll get a little time with our guy, Nick Baumgartner from The Athletic, coming up here in the 4 o'clock hour. Also coming up a little bit later, we'll hear what Coach Kyle Whittingham had to say at his media avail from Friday. You probably heard it on the Michigan Insider. We'll replay it today, coming up right around 3:30 this afternoon. And then also coming up at 4:30, I got to do the hard work today for you, the people. I am also people. What I'm trying to get at is that I got to do the tough job of sampling some of the food options that you'll be able to partake into coming up during the football season this year.
1: Always one of my favorite things that happens at the beginning of the season.
0: It is, and listen,
1: not because I'm involved in it, but because you guys get to do it, and I think that's cool.
0: All I'll say is this, Eric.
1: Yeah.
0: It is a tough job to do.
1: Nobody wants to do it. I understand. Nobody wants to work. I know. I get it.
0: Listen, everyone thinks that my job is just so cozy. I get to that. I sit in a producer's chair like mm-hmm. you, Eric, like you are today. And I just sit back, kick back, let Jamie and Larry reminisce about the days of past and talk mm-hmm. about rights and more good stuff. And
1: you got to wash your rice.
0: And always wash your rice. Because if you don't wash your rice, The angry Asian man will beseech you, and he will also put shame on your family. But not
1: right.
0: But also, we don't also talk about one particular city, and that would be Dayton, Ohio. It's on the M Zone page. There you go, Dayton, Ohio.
1: Oh, there it is.
0: There you go. Dayton, Ohio. So exactly.
1: Oh yeah.
0: But we do got a lot to talk about today. We'll get the first part started off as Michigan basketball overseas right now. They wrapped up their second game against Lithuania. They played Lithuania B team today. They played Lithuania, I guess, A team, which was not captained by Lithuanian Mr. T, surprisingly.
1: Oh.
0: Yeah.
1: Lithuanian?
0: Lithuania. They got a national team, and Michigan played them.
1: Mr. T was Lithuanian. That's why I was very confused.
0: That's why I said today they played the B team.
1: Yes.
0: I'm assuming yesterday would be the A team. Yes. Hence, didn't play Lithuania Mr. T.
1: I see.
0: I don't know. Whatever you translate, I pity the fool into Lithuanian. I imagine what they would probably say. I don't know. They did drop both games. They dropped the game yesterday. They did have a lead. At one point, I got to see if I can find that. Here it is. They had a 56-44 lead at halftime, but Lithuania came back and they ended up winning 96-84 in yesterday's game. The biggest bit of news that came out of that, though, was the potential injury. I haven't heard anything yet about this, but the injury to Mustafa.
1: Is it Chaim? It's something like that.
0: Yeah, Mustafa Chaim, I believe is what it is.
1: Okay.
0: He got injured early on in the first quarter of action. He only played 5 and change, just shy of 6 minutes. He did average 6. He did have 6 points in the game, but they pulled him out of concern just in case it was an injury that did end up elevating. But I don't think he played in today's game. I'd have to double check to see, because Tita did send the box score over. And
1: good, because I was looking for one, and it was hard to find.
0: It was tough to find. I mean, if you missed it and you want to replay it because there's nothing on unless you want to watch, you know, Little League World Series.
1: Man, that's jackpot. How you know football season hasn't started yet.
0: Well, that's how you know that football season is right around the corner, because Little League World Series going on. Insert Herbert here.
1: Oh, jackpot.
0: No, Mustafa. He did not play in the game today, but okay. But Michigan's lost to Lithuania B team as well, 82-77. Michigan apparently had a bit of a comeback late in that game. It would have been this evening out there in Lithuania, but earlier this afternoon. And if you missed it and you want to rewatch it again, you can watch the full stream on YouTube. Search Michigan Athletics, and you can watch the game from yesterday afternoon and the one that tipped off right around 11:30 this morning. So you watch those, and I believe they are commentation free. So unfortunately, you do not get the excitable voice and sultry sound of right. Brian Bush and Terry Mills, unfortunately.
1: You also don't get to find out how some of these names are pronounced, I suppose.
0: Precisely. And I mean, when you take a look at some of these, it's kind of tough. But they did not play, obviously, Mustafa, TM, Ricky Libbard, and Trey McKinney. They sat them out because they rested nagging injuries as a precaution. Jalen Reed and Lincoln Cosby were sidelined as they're continuing their rehabilitation to recover. But you did get, let me see here. Again, I'm looking at this thing and it's very small print. I got to zoom in, and that just shows how much of an old man I am at this point now. Elliot Cadeau, 19 points in the game today, on 5 of 11 shooting, 2 from 5, 3 from 6 from behind the arc, 6 from 7 from the charity stripe with 8 assists in the contest. McCoy Jr. had played 31 minutes with

0: Estrella had 17 points in 35 minutes of play today. 8 from 15 from the field, 1 from 3 from behind the arc. 7 boards, 3 assists, 2 blocks, or 2 steals and a block all in that game one. Then you had Howard Eisley Jr. He got a little bit of time at the very end. Same with Hochberg. But most of the time off the bench came from Hartman, Mueller, and Brown. The bench combining for 7 points on the in the game for the Wolverines. Don't ask me to try to pronunciate any of the members of the Lithuanian team.
1: Don't do it.
0: I'm not going to. But they did split it up into 4 quarters. So it was 82-77 Lithuania B team over the University of Michigan earlier today over across the pond over in Europe. And Michigan will take on Croatia coming up on the 27th. They'll take on the Mega Super Bet. That's the name of the team. Mega
1: Super Bet. That isn't like a gambling promotion?
0: It might be.
1: Oh, okay.
0: But that's the name of the team, is Mega Super Bet.
1: Hmm.
0: So Mega Super Bet on August 27th, 1 o'clock, which, again, I'm assuming will be streamed on the Michigan Athletics YouTube channel, which, by the way, I will point this out. I know that we want you to watch or at least listen to our pregame show. The countdown to kickoff broadcast each and every game day, 4 hours before kickoff. In case you were wondering how like the actual network pregame show went, Brian Bush and crew, they have been streaming their pregame show beforehand. But I would hope that you would listen to the countdown to kickoff each and every Saturday before each and every Michigan football game here on the Big 1050 WTK.
1: But sure,
0: if you want to see the past, you know, from this past season, how the analytics were broken down, you can do that Michigan Athletics YouTube channel. So we got that going for you. Other things of note that were brought up today, apparently the Cleveland Browns are just going to be in misery forever.
1: You made them your the fans the winner yesterday.
0: I did, but now they've got to be feeling like they're the biggest loser right now.
1: Yeah.
0: After finding out that Deshaun Watson earlier today was named quarterback number one, starting quarterback for the Cleveland Browns to open up their NFL season coming up here on the 13th when they travel down to Duval to take on the Jacksonville Jaguars.
1: I turned into the Beatles. But did you see the...
0: Very nice there, George.
1: You know, obviously, Miz, you're familiar with Deshaun Watson's fully guaranteed contract. What was it? 5 years, so like $230 million, something crazy.
0: Certainly
1: like that,
0: a
1: right?
0: lot more than you and I would make combined.
1: Certainly a lot more. But what I didn't know was I found out today that because they restructured it several times in order to get themselves a short-term salary cap relief, if he's still on the roster as of March 13th next year, he is owed a guaranteed... How much money do you think he's owed guaranteed? I'm going to just ask it that way.
0: How much money is he owed?
1: If he's still on the team as of March 13th of next year, what is he owed guaranteed dollars from the Cleveland Browns? You would think, oh, yeah, last year of his deal. Well, just...
0: Isn't it like, if I again, I could be wrong here. I thought I overheard this on the way in, potentially. Mm-hmm. Isn't it like still in like in the 80 mils or something like that?
1: $200 million.
0: Are you kidding me?
1: $200 million. Now, here's the thing. They're obviously not going to keep him, right?
0: Yeah.
1: They are going to cut him, which means that his cap hit will be about $38 million, about 40. So about 80, like you thought, right?
0: Mm-hmm. Yeah.
1: But he put that in his contract when they were restructuring his deal, basically to ensure that, well, I'm going to get that 80 on the back end. Trust me. I'm going to still get that 80.
0: Yeah.
1: Hey, you want to pay me 200? How about you just give me 80 and I'll leave? Yeah, sounds like a great deal. I wonder why they're booing so much in Cleveland.
0: Definitely not the fact that, you know, he had a, you know, piss poor performance on Saturday against the Buffalo Bills.
1: Yeah, it was pretty bad.
0: I know it's just a preseason game. It means absolutely nothing. But it's still the fact that your ownership decided, "Hey, we need a quarterback of the future, and Houston seems to be giving up on him. How about we take in on that role?" And this was before it first started with allegations of sexual assault.
1: Mm-hmm.
0: This

0: started way before that. Then the trade happens. Houston gets the steal of a lifetime by not having to not only take a bite on any of that finances that he has on his contract, but then you get the word out about what he did while he was trying to rehab his torn Achilles by hitting up every
1: massage parlor possible, basically.
0: And wanting to have a little, let's just say, five-knuckle shuffle to have to end the session.
1: It's a little deal on the side.
0: And
1: you know?
0: getting a little aggressive
1: with
0: that, too. Okay? That part is uncalled for, first and foremost.
1: I think, ultimately, it ended up being over, like, 25 allegations, too.
0: It was very high at that point.
1: It was very high. And I will say this for Houston. Unless their next trade is for the next Tom Brady, they won't have a better trade in the history of the Houston Texans.
0: Even if
1: because you got those draft picks, and you got up off the nasty man, and then Cleveland, I would say, probably made the worst trade in NFL history.
0: They made the two worst trades ever.
1: Yeah.
0: I would say, at least in our lifetime, the Cleveland Browns have made two of the worst trades in NFL history in the modern era. First off, by sending a whole package of draft picks to Houston for a guy that eventually you find out that his entire contract is basically guaranteed. And that he has some very aggressively facetious thoughts.
1: There was a bidding war at that point, which then Cleveland decided to go nuclear, basically. I mean, the rest of the owners in the NFL, there was a collusion case because the NFL ownership was colluding after that contract with Lamar Jackson, with Kyler Murray, basically saying, like, we cannot allow this to happen ever again.
0: Exactly.
1: We cannot let Jimmy Haslam make us into a bunch of suckers. Mm-hmm. We're not doing this. Not even for Lamar Jackson. Deshaun Watson was never an MVP. He was a very good quarterback when he was good. Never was Lamar Jackson, but they couldn't set that precedent got set, but they also weren't going to respect that precedent. So that's how bad it was. It was such a bad trade and such a bad contract that the NFL had to break its own laws, basically, to make sure it never happened again.
0: Yeah. And then you throw that and that's when all the, you know, like you said, at the time there were allegations and come to find out that, you know, the truth of it, you know, came to be. But then you throw in what happened in this past offseason of Cleveland trading the best defensive player in pro football. Not just
1: after signing him to an extension like the year before, right?
0: But on top of that, not just to like any team. They sent him to the Rams, who apparently by sending Myles Garrett to the Rams, apparently got Mr. Darnold sitting at home going, as he's pumping iron while he's sitting on his couch, just going, you know, I think I got a little left in the tank.
1: I got one more job. One last job.
0: I think I got a little more left in me.
1: It's been out the league for a couple of years, but man, I'm not gonna be the one doubting Aaron Donald.
0: But he doesn't look like he's been out of the league. The man looks like he said he is sitting at home and he's working out actively.
1: They had to call it, quote, a tryout because he so desperately wanted to put pads on.
0: Yes.
1: They literally had to be like, all right, I guess it's the tryout because like this man just wants to play.
0: It's exactly. Yeah.
1: He wants to play so badly.
0: He does. He does. So that was one of the big news out of the NFL earlier today. I think AB had brought it up as well. But recently, we had more news that came out of the NFL. And this one just got... we just continue to get... Luckily, it's not a Detroit one, my friend. It's lucky it's not a Detroit one. So let's get to some of the news bits that, you know, that are probably... you know, that aren't NFL worthy at the very least, because this one, I think, should be a close out the segment story at the very least. Ole Miss apparently had conversations with the Federal Bureau of Investigators, better known as the FBI, to try to find out if there were bugs after Lane Kiffin's exit for LSU.
1: Huh?
0: The executive director of Ole Miss's NIL. Yeah, well, not bed bugs. Goodness gracious. Okay. Trust me, if there were bed bugs, I'd be, okay, you know what? That's perfectly fine. let a bunch of insects take a chunk out of his ace at this point. The executive director of Ole Miss NIL Collective said FBI agents searched the Rebels football office for recording devices after former coach Lane Kiffin left for SEC rival LSU following the 2025 regular season. The story continued on through ESPN from Mark Schlabach. Walker Jones, who co-founded the Grove Collective, told the assorted... This cannot be the real name of the podcast.
1: Uh-oh.
0: Walker Jones told the Assorted Crackers podcast...
1: What are there, different kinds, different versions of crackers?
0: We
1: are these saltines, Ritz crack. I mean, you know, I don't want to throw any brand names under there. But.
0: No, all I'm going to say is this, Eric, is I think we all know what the nick.
1: I think we know.
0: I think we are we all on the same page?
1: I don't know. I might have to call the FBI.
0: We might have to, but people, I'm pretty sure we're all on the same page here in terms of what crackers can also be referred to as. In the social world that is the world as we speak right now, but we're all living in a simulation at this point.
1: Yeah.
0: But Walker Jones told the podcast that FBI officials searched for bugs in the football offices at the Manning Center once Kiffin bolted for LSU after guiding the Rebels to an 11-1 record in the regular season and their first CFP berth. In the interview, saying, quote, "We actually had the FBI come through and walk the buildings for bugs and for everything." Continues on, "We knew kind of what in Baton Rouge, and we knew how they operated. I remember getting on my knees and looking underneath the desk, like checking for, is there some sort of bug in my office?" End of quote. When he was asked in the interview why he was looking under his desk, Jones had mentioned, quote, "Trust me, you don't know this guy," meaning Kiffin, "like I do."
1: This is his old boss, right?
0: This is the head of the collective.
1: Oh, the collective.
0: For Ole Miss's NIL.
1: Not his boss, but, you know, in the neighborhood.
0: To a degree, it could be his boss because...
1: I mean, we're raising money for you. So.
0: Exactly. We're raising money for you to get the best players to come to this school and not to go to LSU, Alabama, Texas, like Georgia, etc. You know?
1: Yeah.
0: Oklahoma. But that was what ended up happening. That was just brought up in a recent episode of
1: the Assorted
0: Crackers podcast. download the latest episode of Assorted Crackers podcast where you get yours. Trust me, it is definitely saltine.
1: Oh boy!
0: Just well,
1: did
0: like
1: they find any?
0: Did I don't think
1: bugs?
0: I don't think they did.
1: Oh, disappointing, man. You called in the feds?
0: They called in the feds.
1: There isn't like a step down the ladder a little bit before feds, like you.
0: Now, mind you, this was also around the time that, you know, after everything was all said and done, LSU had actually tried to lure Trinidad Chambliss and tailback Kawan Lacey to come to LSU. Now, obviously, those did not happen, but they are getting a former Brown, which, again, Browns fans, sorry you're having so much pain in like a 24-hour period.
1: I mean, the Browns didn't want him, I guess, so.
0: And what was that? He's a tight end, correct?
1: Yeah, Daquan Wright, yep.
0: Daquan Wright is because...
1: pretty decent tight end.
0: Because he got cut by the Browns, and the way that these lawsuits with the TROs, whether it's in California, Colorado... I think there's another
1: Louisiana
0: one.
1: Louisiana as well.
0: Yeah, Louisiana is another one. Depending on apparently which state you file it in, gives you either the green light or red light to come back to college.
1: Yeah, well, he's part of that class of 22 guys, but he wasn't included early on because, you know, he went through the draft process. Mm-hmm. He went undrafted. I mean, even if he had been...
0: And to me...
1: I don't understand
0: it. I know, and that's the one thing that is kind of... When Sam and Ira were first bringing up this is going to turn to the Wild Wild West, this is exactly what they were talking about. That you are... How long has the NFL draft and NBA draft happened where you go into the draft, you announce your draft, you hire an agent, and at that point, your eligibility in college is gone?
1: That's what I thought. That's how it's always been explained to me, and I always understood.
0: It's how I've always known it as. Even when the NIL stuff started up.
1: Right. Even a couple of years ago when all of this began, really.
0: Exactly. And it was, You hire an agent to go into the draft, or you say that you're committed to go into the NFL or NBA draft, you're there. You go into the MLB draft, you're there. NHL draft is kind of weird. I think I've brought this up not just on this show but on the playground before, that the NHL draft is, your rights are in, you know, when you get drafted, are with the team that drafts you for 3 years, I believe.
1: Okay. So you can still be in college, you get drafted, you stay in college, mm-hmm. and then when your eligibility is up, you join the team that you were drafted by.
0: As long
1: most
0: as,
1: likely.
0: Yeah.
1: Most likely.
0: Most of the time, that's how it is. Like, a prime example of this, and because it blew my mind when he announced it during the offseason, was Michael Hage. For Michigan, for the forward star for the Wolverines, who got drafted by Montreal, mm-hmm. Not the last draft, but the draft prior, the 2024 draft, if I'm not mistaken.
1: Okay.
0: And all signs pointed to him, once the season was done, him making the jump to Montreal and helping them with their playoff rush. And he said, and he came out and said, I've got he pulled a Blake Corum. He pulled a Blake Corum and said, job's not done. Mm. I'm coming back for another season. And that shocked people, like obviously the fan, the ownership of the Canadiens. But it not only shocked the fans of Montreal, it shocked people in the Michigan sector, because why are you going to stick around playing college when you can just make that jump and go play pro, get that pro money? Because you're going to get paid. He was going to be one of the guys that helped turn that franchise around and be a regular. Someone that I would like to see in Detroit, but ain't going to happen until his rookie contract expires. But it shocked a lot of people. And I was one of those people that was shocked, but that I digress out of that. But the Cleveland Browns are just going through the motions right now. Kind of like how Tiger fans are going through motions.
1: Oh, it's been ugly. Oh, it's been bad. But you know what?
0: Could be worse.
1: I don't know. It could be worse. You could be a Cleveland fan, right?
0: Or you could be the owner of the San Francisco 49ers, to wrap up our opening segment.
1: Oh boy.
0: As just before 12 noon today, San Francisco 49ers owner Jed York has pled no contest to a pair of misdemeanor charges back on Monday, being today, after being arrested in Ohio on suspicion of engaging in a prostitution.
1: Hmm.
0: According to Columbiana County, Ohio court records obtained by ESPN, again, to come from ESPN. Columbiana County.
1: I'm gonna have to find out more.
0: Go ahead and take a look to see what major city is in Columbiana County. But York allegedly responded to an undercover ad of a known prostitution website and, quote, arranged to have sexual activity with the female in exchange for $140. End of quote. York was arrested upon arriving at the meeting location with a cell phone used to arrange a meeting, according to the records. The arrest report filed by the East Palestine Police Department notes York was arrested Sunday at 9:35 in the morning, and I believe he has since been released because it's not a felonious charge, it's a misdemeanor charge. I'm not sure how that works out, but
1: yeah, misdemeanor, not usually a big deal.
0: Court records say the local prosecutor filed a plea arrangement Monday morning as York pleaded no contest and paid $1,150 in fines, $150 for the disorderly conduct charge, and $1,000 for criminal tools charge. Criminal tool being, of course, the cell phone.
1: Would you like to know what is in Columbiana, Ohio? It's actually a historic city in Ohio, I guess. A population about 7,000, has Firestone Park, Firestone Farms, Das Dutch Village, and Shaker Woods Festival. So not a huge place.
0: Mm-hmm.
1: Well, I don't know much about Jed York's background, but $140 in Columbiana, Ohio, huh? Yeah,
0: desperation of money.
1: That's what we're doing,
0: I guess.
1: This guy, I'm assuming, is the owner of the 49ers, has to be worth, I don't know, hundreds of millions, if not billions of dollars. And he's,
0: I would assume so.
1: $140 in Columbiana, Ohio.
0: Mm-hmm.
1: That's what we're doing.
0: And by the way, it's not like the 49ers were in the state of Ohio to play a football game.
1: Yeah. What? This doesn't make any sense to me.
0: They have not left the state of California during preseason the only time they will be this upcoming weekend when they head to, of all places, Vegas, baby.
1: We go party tonight.
0: Yeah, you don't need no cell phone there. You just get the cards on the street, baby.
1: Exactly.
0: It's like a playing card. It's like Pokemon. Got to catch them all.
1: My man went to Notre Dame. I'm trying to find any time. What's this man doing in Ohio?
0: I don't know.
1: What's he doing?
0: I don't know. It is kind of.
1: You know what? You know what it is? He's born in Youngstown, Ohio.
0: That's north, though, ain't it?
1: It could be. I don't know. Youngstown, yeah, probably a little bit further north than whatever we're talking about here. But my man visiting family?
0: Well, I'll end the segment with this little bit. This is coming from Ben Houselong, on Twitter, known as Ben Likes Sports.
1: Ben Houselong.
0: Best Houselog. Apparently, and this is a tongue in cheek thing. Please don't take any of my jokes serious when I brought them.
1: Okay.
0: An electric utility substation is located directly within East Palestine, Ohio, situated near East Taggart Street, which is also in the same county where he got arrested.
1: Oh boy, the substation again.
0: Which is also just by the practice facility of the San Francisco 49ers.
1: Oh boy.
0: Let's hit a break. When we come back, head coach Kyle Whittingham met with the media on Friday. We did not get a chance to play it, obviously, because Jamie had a whole bunch of other audio and guests to get to, including Austin Meeks and Coach Blade. So if you miss any of those segments, you can pull it off of the podcast, wherever you get your podcasts, of course. But we'll hear what Coach Whittingham had to say as we are officially, 12 days away from the start of Michigan football season, Eric?
1: That is correct.
0: 12 days away. So we'll hear what Coach had to say to the media back on Friday on the other side of the break. As you're listening to the M Sound on the Big 1050.
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0: 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It's Miz in for Jamie Morris. He'll be out the next couple of days. We will not have a show Wednesday. I'll just give that preface right now. And yes, I know it's an afternoon Tiger game, and there's a possibility of the game ending early. I've got a lot of behind-the-scenes stuff that I've got to make sure are obligated with. And I cannot be producing, hosting, and also doing other stuff for the other station on Wednesday.
1: Look, we don't have a show. I understand you're upset, but we don't want no hateration, holleration
0: in this dancery.
1: Not at all.
0: Thank you, Mary J.
1: You're not going to take that.
0: Thank you, Mary J. I appreciate that. Coming up tomorrow, by the way, we will have some player audio to get to. You'll hear from Chris Bracey, JJ Buchanan, Troy Bowles, and Channing Goodwin, as they met with the media before a bunch of members of the media, myself included, stuffed our face full of food for, you know, for proper reporting. We did it for you. According to my sources, it is empanada season
1: at Michigan Stadium.
0: When we get to the bottom of the 4 o'clock hour, I'm going to blow your mind of like all the food options. And because Hadley called me out from this a couple years ago.
1: Yeah.
0: Did I have some of the stuff for the sweet people that are in the suites? Yes. Mm-hmm. Yes, I did. But I also had the food that you can get on the concourse at certain sections.
1: Of course.
0: And once I figure out how to do proper video editing, which shout out to Madison Raleigh, our promotions manager and our also the morning host next door on W4. Showed me a website or an application to do some video editing. So I've got a whole bunch of video clips that I've got. See how I can compile it together to make it look cool. It's for you to check out. And I got a chance to chat with the chef that was in charge of all the delicious cuisine. So that's coming up. We'll talk about that coming up around 4:30. The video, once I get time to do it, it's...
1: Hey, we got stuff to do, okay?
0: You've got 12... You're going to have 12 days to try to figure out where in the big house am I going to have to get apple pie empanada.
1: By the way, you got like four home games in a row. You know what? If you don't get it to the first time, you can do it again.
0: We got eight this year.
1: We got eight? Oh, boy.
0: Eight home games this year, ladies and gentlemen.
1: Yeah.
0: It's better than six.
1: Man, my back going to be hurting.
0: Big back. Miz has got a big back.
1: Didn't think I'd hear a big back reference today.
0: What did we expect when Jamie said, hey, can you host for me? Sure, Jamie. I'm going off the rails as if it were a Sunday.
2: Right.
0: And we got Eric Black running the ones and twos.
1: Oh, man.
0: Hence is going to be off the rails. Out. But we're going to get back on the rails right now as Friday before everyone hit the weekend. Coach Kyle Whittingham met with the media over at Schembechler Hall to give an update on the team. So obviously this was done 15 days before Michigan football, but we didn't obviously get a chance to play it on Friday because I got it late. So let's hear what Coach Whittingham had to say from this past Friday. We'll probably hear more from him this week, but here's what Coach had to say this past Friday to the media right here on the Big 1050 WTKA.
3: Got a couple weeks in now. Is there anyone, like we've heard some of the names that has really kind of stepped up, like JJ Buchanan types, but is there anyone who's legitimately surprised you so far?
4: Channing Goodwin has really had a nice fall camp. He stepped up and is going to be in the rotation. You know, he'll be a guy that figures in. Two freshman defensive ends, Carter Meadows and Tariq Boney, really had an outstanding or having an outstanding camp, and they're gonna be involved. Now they happen to be behind a bunch of other good defensive end guys, but they've really shown out exceptionally well. Let's see who else. You know, Savion, we've talked about him ad nauseum throughout the last 8 months. Let's see, Nate Marshall has really started to come into his own, another defensive end. So, again, we're really, really blessed to have a bunch of edge guys that are really good football players, but Nate has been exceptional.
5: Chris?
6: Coach, can you talk about where you think Bryce has improved the most since spring and fall camps?
4: Well, first of all, his grasp of the offense overall. I think that's the thing that is allowing him to play faster, and you know, grasping the offense has allowed him to speed everything up. His clock in head is working faster. He's making really good decisions. He's taking good care of the football. And he has just been on an upward trajectory all fall camp and has really started to come into his own. You know, don't want to get too ahead of things because we still got 2 weeks before we play and a lot of work to do between now and then. But he has been a very positive. His progress has been very positive this fall camp.
6: And if you played tomorrow, who would your starting offensive line be?
4: Not ready to divulge that. We know, but we're not going to do a depth chart. I guess they haven't done one here for 20 years. Is that right, Dave? So we'll let Western figure that out on the first snap.
5: Yeah. Come over here on the right to Drew.
2: Hey, Kyle.
4: Hey.
2: A few weeks ago, I faced the media days before fall camp started. You said you think this roster, this team is a year or two away from being where you want it to be across the board. I'm curious now, after 14 practices, where you stand on that, if that opinion's changed at all, and what you've seen.
4: Yeah, we're having some, the reason for that statement was a little bit of a shortage of depth at certain spots. But that has started. There's been guys starting to come to the table there, and Channing Goodwin, as I mentioned, Shamari Earl, the corner, Mason Curtis, safety. Guys are starting to elevate their play and feeling much better about things than back when I made that statement.
2: And then Jason Beck also told us yesterday that the tight end room has been really competitive this fall. Mm-hmm. That it's going to almost look like a platoon kind of rotation once the season starts. I guess, what is your take on that? Do you see that happening too? And then which kind of guys are really starting to stand out now who are going to be in that rotation?
4: Yeah, there's a lot of different skill sets in that room, different type of players. Back to the question about who has really caught our eye, Mason Bonner. I left him out. He's a big, good-looking freshman tight end. Didn't get here till June. And he's about 6'7", 235, still needs to put on some weight. But as far as the receiving skills that he has demonstrated, as good as it gets for a tight end. He's still got some work to do in the blocking situation. That should come with strength and added weight. But he is off to a really good start, and you're going to see him get snaps as well as a true freshman. Well, not a true freshman anymore, the first-year guy. Yeah, I guess we don't talk about classes. They're 1, 2, 3, 4, 5. So.
5: On the right, Tony.
7: We got an update on Rod saying that he had played 4 days in a row, but mm-hmm. Jay didn't say the same. Or I guess maybe it was they asked about John Henry Daly. Where's he at?
4: Oh, he played all week long. Yeah, so he's taken, we put those guys on pitch counts early in camp, and we kept feeding them a little more, and now they're pretty much to the point, especially John Henry, where there's no pitch count whatsoever. He's just practicing like everybody else. Rod's still a little bit, we back off a little bit on him at times, but he is really, right now he's taking on more reps and doing more things than he has at any point in camp.
7: And do you have anybody identified you think might start opposite John?
4: Well, Don Nichols was having a really good camp and unfortunately had an injury that's just kept him out for a few days, so he hasn't been there for 4 or 5 days, but he was doing very well. I mentioned the two freshmen and Nate Marshall. Cam Brandt is a very steady, solid performer, and John Henry's been really good as well.
5: With one back, Charles?
8: Yeah, if we jump ahead to November, you guys are in contention for the Big Ten title, the college football playoff, or what are a few things that you think will have fallen your way, and what will take you to that point?
4: Bryce will have played very well, taking care of the football. We'll have established a strong, powerful run game that we can rely on week in and week out. We'll be playing good run defense, and we will be exceptionally solid on special teams. It should be one of the best special teams units in the conference.
5: In the front here, Ryan.
9: Players have commended the strength and conditioning emphasis in fall camp so far, I guess. How do you balance pushing the limits with trying to keep guys healthy, too?
4: Yeah, good question. And really, keeping guys healthy is more to do with how much full contact you have, tackling to the ground and that, rather than the conditioning. That doesn't have as much of a liability to it. But our strength staff is outstanding. They've done a great job all fall camp. Tailoring the schedule to maintain. You're not really going to gain a lot of strength in fall camp, but you want to maintain. You don't want to lose what you achieved in the summertime. And so I think we've struck a good balance with what we're doing in the weight room, what we're doing conditioning-wise. We had a heavy conditioning day today after the scrimmage, and the players answered the bell. I think this team is in really good shape right now as far as just the stamina and that type of thing.
9: And you mentioned Don Nichols missing a few practices. Are there any other injuries that you're concerned about?
4: Nothing that we're concerned about. We've had some setbacks with guys for a few days here, a few days there, but knock on wood, we haven't had anybody that Well, we had a freshman lineman get a lower leg injury that was going to keep him out. Ace Hamilton, he'll be out for the year. So that is one that was unfortunate, very unfortunate.
5: Well, Brian, right here, Austin.
10: Kyle, I'm sure when you came here, you knew people at Utah might have some feelings about seeing you in a different school, coaches, players that came with you. What would you say to people who might still have strong feelings about that in Utah?
4: Well, it was a great run at Utah. I loved my time there. We won a lot of football games. Loved all the players I coached. Had great staffs. And wouldn't do anything different as far as my time there and our time there. And really, you know, who gets to be at a place for 30-something years? I mean, that just doesn't happen. And very blessed and fortunate to have had that opportunity. And like I said, it was a great experience for myself and my family.
5: In the back right there, Aaron.
11: Kyle, what's the secret sauce in helping a quarterback cut down on turnovers? You did that last year with Devin Dale.
4: Yeah.
11: How do you do that before?
4: Well, coaching, just in the film room, you know, going through the decision process on the film, coaching every rep of every practice, and you can't be so I don't know what the word is, but you got to let him have a little bit of freedom and not be in his ear constantly, but just, you know, continually helping him progress and identify his mistakes and things he can do better. And Bryce is an outstanding athlete as far as being coachable and being, you know, a student of the game, and just really a work ethic. I mean, he's the whole package in that regard, without a doubt. Great attitude. Team captain.
5: Over on the left there, Clayton.
12: You mentioned before camp that you were going to do some mock run-up to game-like situations where the guys kind of feel what it's like to prepare for a game. How have those gone? How important is that, especially with big games early in the year?
4: Well, we've been working situational work through fall camp to this point. Next week is when we start the mock run-up to a game week. You know, we mimic a Monday, Tuesday, Wednesday, Thursday, and then we go ahead and repeat it for real on game week. And so that'll transpire next week. But all the situational work that we've had so far, they've done a great job. And this team was very well educated. The coaches in the past did a really good job situationally of having these guys have situational awareness. And so very impressed with all the little details and the little intricacies that come, you know, don't show up very often, but when they show up, you better be ready for them, and these guys have had a good background in that.
12: As far as running a fall camp over the years, you've had a lot of experience doing it. How many changes and tweaks have you made? Some of it's rule dependent, but...
4: Yeah, a lot of it was rule dependent by the NCAA, and it's still evolving a little bit. You know, they've kind of settled into a pretty good routine right now, but you just evolve through the years with the rule changes and also, you know, with the portal and having, you know, 40, 50 new guys, you know, that adds to that as well. And so, but the basics and the mentality and the philosophy has not changed. You know, building toughness and grit throughout fall camp, pushing them as far as you can without crossing that line, you know, because there is a point of diminishing returns if you push them too hard.
5: Stand on the left there, John.
13: You talked about being ready, educated and situationally. What about the mesh between new staff and players? Player after player has talked about being excited about what you guys are doing. How's that been, and the leadership from the players?
4: I think it's been as good as we could have possibly hoped for. Love our staff. The players have embraced them. The players have bought in. And, you know, it's just a good vibe in the building right now, and the players really believe in what we're doing schematically and process-wise. And like I said many, many months ago, these guys are eager and hungry and willing to work, and that hasn't changed in 8 months.
5: We'll stand left there with Chris.
14: We know about Andrew and Jake. Can you talk about the other three positions on the line? Who's battling there anyway?
4: Yeah, Blake Frazier is in the mix. Let's see, Brady Norton's in the mix. Devin Link is in the mix. Andrew Babaloa was, you know, really progressing. He's had a minor setback, so he hasn't been out there for a few days. It'll probably be, a few more at least before we get him back. But he was showing progress, and he's got all the tools, as I mentioned, at the onset of camp, but has just been slowed by a nagging thing. Who else? Who am I forgetting? Oh, Afobe. Nate Afobe has done a nice job. Avery Gatch is really doing a nice job. He's a young, good young player in the program. I think he's a second-year guy. So we've had seven or eight guys that have stepped up, and ideally, as I mentioned before, getting a 10 is the goal. But if we can have eight really solid guys, we can work with that. But 10 would be ideal.
14: And then the kicking game, how's that going with the punter and the kicker?
4: Yeah, Budkowski is the kicker. He's the number one guy. He's the guy you'll see on September 5th. And Cam Brown, the punter that we brought in the off season, is going to be the punter as of right now. No, we still got 2 weeks to go, but if we played today, that's who you'd see.
14: You like what they're doing so far?
4: Yes, yeah. Budkowski has settled in. He struggled for a little bit, getting used to, you know, a snapper, his holder, all that stuff. But I think now he's kicking his best right now. In fact, today was a really good day for him. So, and then the punters are doing a good job. But again, Cam has an edge right now.
5: In the back right there, Angelique.
15: Kyle, you said at Big Ten Media Days you didn't find the covered bear here. How did you find it? And now looking after a couple weeks of camp, how would you evaluate?
4: A lot of really good players. And, you know, it's what you need to win in the Big Ten is a lot of really good players. And so, you know, like I mentioned, there was a little bit of depth concern at some spots and still is to a certain point. Like I said, we've made up some ground in that regard. But, you know, we've got some really good football players, legitimate all-conference, potential all-conference guys. And so I think that, you know, it's Michigan. It's pretty much what you'd expect at Michigan.
15: And did you say you're not releasing a depth chart?
4: No.
15: Okay.
4: Hate depth charts.
15: You do?
4: Hate
15: them.
4: Really despise them.
15: An advantage?
4: It's a pain in the rear, and it also causes some, you know, the players, what? Why am I, where? You know, and so it's just better just to go about our business and let the other team figure out who's playing. After one game, they'll all figure it out. So, yeah.
14: It's good. That's a Michigan tradition.
4: Is it? No, I'm right in line with that. Right in line with that. Sign me up for that.
5: You can blame me.
4: Yeah.
5: For taking the blame. Yeah. On the right, Reiner.
16: Yeah, a lot of the focus coming out of spring was on Bryce's mechanics, especially from the waist down. Jason kind of alluded to the fact that it's improved, the footwork, but you really won't know until the bullets are flying. How have you tried to simulate that in practice? What gives you the confidence it will be good when the games begin?
4: Yeah, but just his general footwork overall has definitely improved. Now, you know, will it stay improved when, you know, things are live and, you know, he hasn't been hit all fall camp, nor will he be hit until the first game. Hopefully he doesn't get hit much in that game. But you can definitely see improvement. And really, the biggest thing I see is stepping into his throws. You know, he was a little skittish early on, throwing off the back foot and kind of leaning back. He's really doing a good job of climbing the pocket, stepping into his throws, and much better with his delivery mechanics as well as his feet. And better decision making, like I said. And Jason's doing a really nice job of morphing the offense to what Bryce does best.
16: You mentioned obviously the pressure. You know, you faced a lot of pressure. I mean, how much did that kind of contribute maybe to some of that? And I mean, has he gotten to the point where he feels more settled, I guess, in the pocket?
4: Yeah, he does. And you're right, he was under duress quite a bit last year. He has a lot more confidence in the offensive line right now. At least that's what he's expressed to me. And as I've mentioned many times before, the best friend of a quarterback and the thing that can take the most pressure off him is a strong run game. You know, if you can run the football and pound out those rushing yards, that really makes things in the throw game open up for the quarterback.
5: Got time for a few more questions. We're starting back with Aaron.
11: You mentioned depth a couple times now. Do you feel better about it now compared to when you came into camp?
4: Yes.
11: What are the areas maybe you're
4: seeing? Yeah, the young linebackers that didn't have many reps accrued at all have really started to step up and making plays and functioning as a, you know, like a Big Ten linebacker unit should function. Still trying to find corner 5, 6, and 7. You know, we feel real good about the top four, but there's some jockeying for position on that. We mentioned the tight ends, that each one brings a different skill set. It's not really a depth chart there. It's just who does what best and how can we utilize each guy to maximize what he does best.
11: Have you settled the return game yet?
4: Still in progress, but Andrew Marsh is a dynamic returner. Savion Hyder will kick off, so the possibility that he will be back there on that. Smith Snowden as well, punt and kickoff return. So I think that we're just about settled in on that, but maybe not quite 100% yet.
5: On the right there, Tony.
17: Yeah, Jordan Marshall talked the other day about the final period of a practice. He said there's one-on-ones, 14 straight plays.
18: Is that something you've done historically, and what do you get out of it?
4: Absolutely. At some point, maybe in the first game, you're going to have to grind out a 14-16 play drive, and it's more a function for the defense, because offense can obviously sub when they want. But if an offense is not subbing, you can't sub as a D. You're going to get caught with too many men on the field. And so it's a way for, you know, it is beneficial for the offense as well. But really, the defense benefits, I believe, more from that. And oddly enough, or ironically enough, the first drive of the scrimmage today was a 16-play touchdown drive by the offense. And so, you know, it shows up. It won't show up every week necessarily. But you don't want the first time you find yourself in the middle of a 14, 15, 16-play drive in the season. You know, you want it. And our job as coaches is to put these guys in as many situations as we can, simulate game, you know, situations and replicate that. And that's why you do, you know, everything backed up, 4-minute drill, 2-minute drill, third downs, red zone. I mean, you know, as coaches, we got to put them in those situations. So when the game comes up, it's like, oh yeah, we've done this. You don't want something that they've never done. And then special teams, you got a whole plethora of things, you know, onside kick, hands team, kick after safety. You know, there's just so many variables that don't show up a ton, but when they do, you better be ready for them. And so that's our job as coaches, to structure that.
18: Any drive that ends with a touchdown, obviously, is the goal. But mm-hmm. does it tickle your fancy a little more when it's one of those long drives? Or
4: I personally like them, yeah, but you also want, you know, typically you don't find many of those, because most touchdown drives are not that long and they contain an explosive or two. And so that would be, you know, I guess however you get in the end zone is great, and that's the bottom line. But I love, you know, running the ball down someone's throat, you know, 14, 15, 16 plays and hammer it in the end zone. But I also love, you know, a great receiver getting behind the defense and, you know, getting a long distance touchdown as well.
5: All right, last two questions from Ryan and Drew.
9: How much opportunity have you had to maybe interact with other Michigan coaches now that you've been here for a little bit? And have you learned anything specific from anyone else?
4: Well, I know Rich Rod. Me and Rich go back for Pac-12 days, so I've talked to Rich a little bit. Brady Hoke reached out to me. I've sat down with Lloyd Carr for about an hour. This is a couple months ago, 2 or 3 months ago, and really enjoyed that conversation. And so, yeah, I've had some interaction with past coaches, and Al Borges has been around. You know, he was on the staff, wasn't a head coach, obviously, but was on the staff. I got a lot of respect for Al and what he does, and so I've had a chance to, and then also just people that are associated with the program, former players have been great. You know, love interacting with them. But just guys that have been around the program in some peripheral capacity for a lot of years.
5: Last question, Andrew?
2: I guess you talked to Jordan Marshall the other day about how what Bryce being involved in the run game does for the running backs as well. And you mentioned the RPO is going to be something. Is that something you've been practicing in camp and something you plan to deploy a lot during the season?
4: Yeah, if you watch Jason Beck's offense the last few years, he was RPO heavy, and quarterback run will be a part of it. And Bryce certainly is a very good runner, and we'd be, you know, wouldn't make sense if we didn't employ some of that. You can't run him to death, and you can't wear him out and expose him to too many hits. But you know, in critical situations, the fourth and shorts, the tight red zone, I mean, that's where you really start to benefit from some QB run game.
0: And that was Coach Kyle Whittingham meeting with the media on Friday. I believe we'll hear from him coming up later in the week. Take a break. When we come back, we get your update of the Detroit Leos from good friend of the show and beat writer for the Detroit Lions for The Athletic, Nick Baumgartner, coming up on the other side. 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
20: Ankle sprain in practice yesterday. The Raiders are unsure how long Genty will be out, but the injury is not considered to be long-term. Genty rushed for 975 yards and 5 touchdowns last season for Las Vegas. He also had 55 receptions for 346 yards and 5 touchdowns. The Raiders opened the season against the Dolphins on September 13th. I'm Adam Abdallah.
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0: 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It's Miz in for Jamie Morris the next couple of days as he is off taking care of, some personal stuff. E-Boogie on the other side of the glass, run the ones and twos for me today. And Lions fans, acknowledge him. That would be our tribal beat writer for the Detroit Lions. That would be none other than Nick Bumgarner. Nick, good afternoon, sir. How are you doing today?
1: What's going on, Miz? How are you?
0: I'm doing well. Second preseason game in the books. Defense, definitely, I would say it was probably the glaringly good, maybe great part of the game from Saturday afternoon.
1: Yeah, and locally here, you know, Derek Moore getting the probably the lion's share of the, not no pun intended, the lion's share of the praise from this one. We saw Ahmad Hassanine last week making some plays, but it's important to know Derek didn't play last week, so this week he gets, you know, gets the chance to play quite a bit. I think they played him almost into the third quarter, and he was awesome. I mean, he showed pretty much everything that, you know, Michigan fans obviously know, you know, what he can do, but he showed pretty much everything he can do. I thought kind of like within the first like two series of the game. I mean, he made the big sack fumble later on, but you know, he was in and, you know, getting

0: from this past Saturday. Just seems like at this point, it almost seems like we're not really sure who's going to be oppo of Hutch come week right. one when the Saints come to town. But really, I mean, we saw a lot of greatness from the defense this week. I mean, Levi Onwuzurike had himself a really good game.
1: Terrific.
0: DJ Reed, who, let's just be honest here, the secondary has always been a problem with the Lions over the past couple of seasons. He had himself an outstanding day as well. And I know there might be, well, it's a preseason game. It's still the fact that, you know, these guys that are projected to be, you know, the, you know, first team guys are getting reps and they're looking good against guys that are right. trying to push their way into a, you know, either into a backup role or just to make that 53, I'm sorry. But to see DJ Reed to have a good game, and then obviously midweek we had heard about Ennis Rexstraw having an ankle injury and of course being a non-contact one, you got a little worried about that. And yes. he looked pretty good as well, too. I mean, I wanted to get your thoughts on the secondary because, I mean, you don't allow a touchdown on defense. That's pretty damn good.
2: Yeah, I think it's important to note, and it's a good thing that it's interesting you brought that up. Like, it's hard to tell sometimes, right? It's only preseason. People always like to say that. But whenever somebody asks me, like, when you go to a practice, like, how do you tell which side is doing well and which side is not, right? Like, if the offense is doing well, will that be automatically the defense is, you know, doing poorly or whatever you want to call it? But it's also like, if a guy is out there and he's just like exactly where he's supposed to be and he's making plays and he's around the ball and nothing is happening that shouldn't be happening to him, then he's playing exactly how he's supposed to be playing, and that's a good thing. And that's what you saw from DJ Reed. That's what you saw from Rock Yassin when he was out there as well. Mm-hmm. Levi also. And, you know, I think for the most part, Devin White has been that way as well for the first two preseason games. And I think the guys that they've trotted out there that were fighting for position and spots and all this, and then even a guy like DJ Reed is just trying to knock some of the rust off, they all look like they're engaged and ready to go. And I think the best part for me, even though the secondary is still thin, it's going to be thin. It was good to see that Ennis got back up on the horse after a shaky first preseason game. Then he got hurt and he's bouncing back. But, you know, we'll see how all that goes going forward. We'll see how long they can, you know, hold out. Maybe they can get, you know, Branch or Kirby back. But I think the thing that excites me the most about them defensively right now is the front seven, actually, because I think that the lack of secondary depth here, Miz, has forced, maybe not even forced, maybe this was going to happen anyway, but it's really sold home, I think, for Kelvin Shepherd and Dan Campbell, the idea of like, hey, we got to get more athletic and faster up front. That's why guys like Derek Moore are here. That's why a guy like Hassanin was brought back and is probably going to make the team. You know, you need guys that can rush from different spots, guys that can move around, and guys that can be matchup problems for the offense. And so I think that the Lions have a chance this year to have some more of that going on, maybe get to the quarterback a little bit faster, take some of the pressure off the defensive backfield. And when that happens, you know, that's when guys like Nick Whiteside, if you just ask him to hold up for 3 seconds, man, and we're going to get home, like, he can do that, you know, like, mm-hmm. you can get by for a little while with that. So we'll see how it goes. But I think the front seven this year could be really different and pretty interesting.
3: Yeah, Nick, you talking about the front seven. I wanted to ask you about sixth-round rookie Skylar Gild Howard, the defensive tackle out of Texas Tech. I wanted to ask, what have you seen from him in the in training camp so far, and do you think he's going to make the 53-man roster?
2: Yeah, I think if they did it today, he probably would, and I think that he would for a couple of reasons. One, obviously he's played well, but two, he and Hassanin are kind of like exactly what I was just talking about with these guys that can move around, play different spots. You know, you can bring a guy like Skylar Gil Howard in on third down and make him, or, you know, have him rush against a center or a guard, and he's like barely 6 foot tall. Like, he is so low to the ground. It's like Mo Hurst. He reminds me of Mo Hurst here from Michigan. So he's so low to the ground and he's so fast that he gets up under these guys and they can't do anything with him. So on third down and even on early downs, you know, he's stout and strong and just really hard to deal with. And Hassanin is almost the exact same way. So I think both of those guys are kind of like utility pieces that could be moved around and could do different things. And Skylar Gil Howard, to me, was another one of those. Like, Brad Holmes has had a bunch of picks in the sixth round over the last couple of years that have held up, you know. And I think this is the latest because he's a good player. And he's one that, because of the measurables, because of the, you know, he just looks weird for his position, he fell down the chart because you look at him and say, well, his role is probably limited in the NFL. But if you're the Lions, that's fine. It doesn't have to be –

0: down player. I think he does make the team, and I think he's a guy that probably ends up having an impact somewhere down the road.
1: Nick Bumgarner from The Athletic joining us here on the M Zone on the Big 1050 WTKA online at thebig1050.com. Obviously, was not a pleasurable start to the game on Saturday with Josh Dobbs getting beat up, throwing a pick, and obviously that would be end up being a throwing touchdown, if I'm not mistaken. No, I'm sorry. He fumbled and ended up being a scoop and score at that point. But I mean, he bounces back after the two turnovers, has a 50-yard run, which, if it were a regular season, it would have been the longest rushing touchdown by a Lions quarterback, I believe, in franchise history, if memory serves me correct.
0: Maybe ever, right? Yeah, if you think about it. Like, yeah. Who was beating him? Stafford's not.
1: Like, definitely not. I don't think Stafford would have been that way. No, not at all.
0: Yeah, right, exactly.
1: So, this is only a small glimpse of the season itself. Obviously, we probably, if anything, we may see Goff for maybe a drive or two, I guess, on Saturday with the Colts down in Indianapolis. But really, it's come down to who's going to win that race for the backup quarterback spot. Let me ask your thoughts on it. Is it Josh Dobbs or is it the undrafted rookie out of Illinois, Luke Altmyer?
0: Well, I tell you, I think it's probably still going to be Dobbs. They paid him to come in, and you know he got paid a decent amount for a backup, and I think he's a perfect fit here. I think he's, you know, when I think about what Jared Goff specifically and Dan Campbell look for in a backup, when we look about this whole thing across the whole time that they've been here, they always prefer brain over talent, right? They always prefer a smart guy over a guy who can actually play. It's the old Tom Moore theory of, I'm not going to swear on the radio, Miz, but, you know, we don't practice effed. If Jared Goff goes down, we are effed, and we don't practice for that. So the backup quarterback doesn't really have to be great. It just has to be a really smart guy who understands football. If he does have to come into the game, he can he can help the chains go down the field. He can keep us in the right stuff. But also during games, he can help Jared Goff on the sidelines with what he's seeing, you know, during, you know, the offenses, you know, and everything else on that standpoint. That's why they love David Blau. That's why, obviously, they love Teddy Bridgewater and were prepared to keep him even when Teddy was kind of like washed as a player because of his brain. So Dobbs is the pastronaut, right? He's a NASA engineer type guy or whatever, astronautical engineer. So I think he's the perfect fit here, and I think he's actually a good player. But I'll tell you what, Altmyer has been very, very good. And he was a guy that I was a little bit surprised that he wasn't drafted. And if the Lions had had, I got to think, if the Lions had had two more months with Luke Altmyer when Teddy said, I'm quitting, they probably would have said, we're just going to keep Luke Altmyer. Because he has been very, very good. And I do think if they cut him that he's going to get signed by somebody else. Mm-hmm. But I think they would love to be able to get him on the practice squad because I think he could be a really nice backup down the road. I think he's a really sharp kid. He's quick with the ball out of his hands. And as we've seen here, first two preseason games, I mean, we have seen some terrible quarterbacking over the years here in preseason football.
1: Oh, right? We have. Yes, we have.
0: This has been from Altmyer. This has been pretty darn good. So hard to ignore. And I think that no matter what happens with the Lions job, even if it does go to Dobbs, I do wonder if Altmyer ends up getting picked up by somebody.
1: I'm kind of glad I want to get into the running back part here in a moment because I know if I don't, Jamie would be upset somewhere in the continental United States. He really would. Yeah. He really would. I kind of had a brain fart because they just broke some news about Kayshon Boutte being traded from the Pats to the Texans in exchange for Jalen Reed and a 7th round pick.
2: Yeah, that makes
1: for
2: sense.
1: The 2028 draft.
2: Houston losing their number 2 wide receiver for the season.
1: They lost Tank again?
2: Jaden Higgins.
1: Higgins.
2: He was their what was the 2nd round pick, I believe,
1: out of Iowa State. Yep. I remember he was Iowa State, and I know that Tank Dell had been trying to work his way back into things, obviously with that just horrific
2: injury.
1: He's
2: still working his way back. I don't know if he's going to play week 1.
1: Yeah.
2: Sometime this season.
1: Yeah. I guess I forgot what my other quarterback question was going to be. I guess I'll just jump right into the running back part. Signing Travion Williams to a 1-year contract with the team. Had a really good game, actually, this past Saturday. Mm-hmm. 36 yards on the ground. Got a rushing touchdown to basically seal the deal for Detroit. Had a 24-yard reception as well. Is this going to be the guy that is that – like that RB3, or do you think that there's still that possibility of like Blackshear or Sailors sliding into that role to be that, you know, that third running back option?
0: Yeah, I think it's going to be one of those three guys that you just mentioned. It's not going to be Vaki. I think that that's the thing that I've gotten asked a lot, and I've, you know, people have, you know, is Vaki, Sione Vaki ever going to play running back?
1: Yeah.
0: Maybe it is. I don't know. Like, he was still hurt. He didn't play the other day. And, you know, obviously they held him out the first game because of the broken nose. He's been back to practice, but there was something else. He had, like, a groin, a pull, muscle pull or something, so he didn't play the other day. But I'll tell you what, like, these other backs have been so good.
1: Mm-hmm.
0: Like, if, you know, it was Williams this time, and it was Sailors the last time, and it was just like these, you know, Blackshear's made plays. Every guy they put in here, they put in there, and even if you watch through practice, they've been running hard. I mean, every guy they brought into camp has kind of done something. So I feel like amongst that group, they've probably found, you know, whoever is playing the best at the end of camp probably gets it. It's probably kind of a three-way heat right now, if you really wanted to be honest with it. But I think the main thing, takeaway for me, is I do think that that maybe changes what you look at you're doing with Sione Vaki, who, now, they love him on special teams. He's one of their mm-hmm. core special teamers, one of the best special teamers in the NFL. So I think he's making the team, but you'd love to be able to get more out of him than just that. So I do wonder, Miz, if long-term we see Vaki move back over to defense. If we see, you know, remember now, he was a safety as well in Utah.
1: Yeah.
0: So that is something I have been wondering about the last couple days here with running backs, because, you know, like you said, those Travion and Sailors and Blackshear, they've been pretty good. All those guys have made plays, and all those guys have looked good enough to me to be, you know, like you said, an RB3 behind a guy like Gibbs, is going to get more touches and more reps than your average starter, and, you know, another proven backup. So I think that it's not super important of a spot, and if you want to experiment with Vaki, maybe that opens that up too. I don't know. Maybe.
2: Yeah, Nick, I want to keep the focus on the offense a little bit. Sam Laporta, another injury, another hip injury, unfortunately, last week. Yeah, he had surgery back in November for that herniated disc. Another injury from Sam Laporta. How much do you expect Sam Laporta? Do you expect Sam Laporta to be ready week one? And how much of Tyler Conklin, I suppose, do you expect to see?
0: Yeah, quite a bit of Conklin, it seems like. And, you know, based on what Gamble had said late last week anyway, before the game, it didn't sound great that he was going to be there for week one. He didn't rule it out.
1: Yeah.
0: But I think when, like, Dave or somebody, Briquette, asked him, he got frustrated. He was like, I don't know, man. Like, I don't know. You know, so it was like, okay, like, that usually means that it's at least in doubt that he's going to be there for the beginning of the season. That's how I would probably take it. So I think that, you know, you'll see a lot of Brock Wright and Tyler in there. But also the guy that's probably, if there's, you know, an injury in the NFL always benefits somebody, right? Unfortunately, if the guy that this benefits probably is Jackson Meeks.
1: Yeah, I was going to bring that up too. Yeah.
0: Yeah. Receiver who moved over to tight end, who has been really, really good. Also made a big time play on special teams in this game, and has been a really good blocker. And more, you know, I mean, I think that you would expect him, you know, to maybe show off more of what he can do with his hands. I'm sure he's done that in practice more, but like the stuff that I've seen from him in these games has been impressive as a blocker. So I do think if it ended today, I think that Jackson Meeks probably be on the team. He might push his way into that. And that's one, that's an area the Lions, you know, tight end three, I think in general, for a team that uses two tight ends so much, like they've been looking for a guy for a long time to be that third guy behind Laporta and Brock Wright as the steady, you know, hands. So I don't know if this opens up more time for those guys, but obviously Laporta, you know, the main priority is getting him healthy. It's really not great to see him continue to have injuries like this, especially as his contract's about to come up.
1: Yeah, that was one of the other things that I was going to bring up in terms of, you know, the impact that Jackson Meeks has had.
0: Yep.
1: I mean, obviously not just on the tight end aspect of things, but he's kind of pulling almost like a Devin Funches-esque kind of role, if you remember.
0: Exactly what I was. Yep. That's like, exactly who he reminds you of. He's about 6'5". He's about 200. Well, he's probably up to about 240, closer to 250 now, I imagine, that they've had him playing tight end. But in college, he was about 6'5", 230, ran pretty well, but was, like, terrific in the air, super athletic and bendy like Devin was. So he's exactly like that.
1: Mm-hmm.
0: But the one thing that Devin Funch has struggled with, and the reason why he never stayed in the end, you know, it kind of didn't stick, because he wasn't a blocker. He never blocked.
1: Yeah.
0: Ever. Like, that's just not what he did. Meeks has done some of that here. Like, that's been impressive. That's been way better than I would have expected it to be for him this early.
1: One last little bit with Nick Bumgarner of The Athletic, beat writer for the Detroit Lions here on the M Zone of the Big 1050 WTKA online, thebig1050.com. Obviously, the big question mark will still be the front five on offense for the Detroit Lions. Now, obviously, we had the injury with Cade Mays. He's out, you know, 8 to 10 weeks when that report first came out a couple weeks ago. But we had seen Juice Scruggs get some reps in. Seth McLaughlin, who was getting some reps in, has DC come up with it, or at least kind of like alluded to who's going to be that center, you know, that center for week one, or is he still kind of mulling that over going into this final preseason week?
0: I think they're probably still mulling it over to a degree, but I do think that it's probably, if I had to guess, it's probably going to be Scruggs, simply because he's played center before in the NFL. Goff does not really do well with young centers, and McLaughlin is small, you know, and that's the thing. I mean, he's a smart player, and I think that he could be a good backup and a guy that a good find for them long term. But you know, he gets knocked back quite a bit, and for a quarterback like Jared, who's not super mobile, you're going to want somebody in there who can hold up a little bit more. So Scruggs is. He's bigger, I think, number one. Number two, he's done it before. He's not great, but I think the thing that I have taken away, if anything, from the Lions offensive line this summer has been, and we saw it the other day in the first preseason game, or the second preseason game, was Ratledge has been great. I think he's made a big, big step forward. I think Blake Miller is going to be just fine. I think that by the end of the season, possibly, maybe certainly by the start of next year, we'll be able to say that the Lions have upgraded their run blocking, especially at tackle over Taylor Decker. Panay's going to be fine over there at left tackle, obviously, as well. So I think they're more athletic and better as a run blocking unit at the tackles. I think Ratledge could end up being a big jump into maybe even a fringe like Pro Bowl talk type player. You know, this year, this could be a year that he does that. I think he's got the potential to do that. And I also think Mahogany has been good enough. I think he's answered the bell. They've pushed him a little bit, and I think he's been much better this camp. So I like the other four around the center. It'd be great if, you know, they could stop having injuries every 5 seconds and get Mays in there too. It could be really good. But I do think that they at least maybe, you know, if they can get themselves through this first month or whatever it is, 5 weeks before possibly getting Cade back, I think that it might be okay, because I really like what we've seen from Miller, and I think Ratledge is going to be really, really good. And obviously, Panay is Panay. So I think that it could be okay until they get Mays back. And then hopefully, for their sake, if the guys can stay healthy, it could be very good by midseason and down the stretch.
2: Nick, you mentioned injuries with, obviously, the Detroit Lions. Last couple of years, injuries have been a huge concern. How do you see them? What have they changed about their offseason program to sort of mitigate some of those injury concerns, try to lessen some of those injury concerns?
0: Yeah, well, number one of the things they did, they didn't have any of the mini camp stuff, really. They took a lot of that out in May. They did the required stuff from the NFL, the required workouts and all that, but they didn't do any of the voluntary stuff. And when they were in, I don't think they did a whole lot on the field anyway. They tried to avoid all the non-contact opportunities to get hurt, which they did have quite a few of those last year, too. Stuff that happened that led to other things down the road. But I tell you, I think the one thing, you know, and I haven't been out there as much this year, but I think the one thing that's that happens here that doesn't happen in other places as much is they hit and they go live more than most NFL teams, even still. And it's not just during the season, but it's a lot during camp. It's a lot more than most teams do. So Dan still does that, and that's just going to be, I got to think sometimes that's going to be just, if you're going to continue to have that be your approach, even if the team isn't very young and the team doesn't need to prove a whole lot, you know, that might be something to look back on, honestly, as time goes forward. I understand why they play that way. Ben Johnson, we just had a story on The Athletic the other day, or last week or whatever it was, a great story from Dan Pompey. He spent a day with Ben Johnson in Chicago, and Ben talked to him a ton about how much they hit in practice and how, to his estimation, it's the Bears and the Lions are the only teams that do this, and Ben believes in it, and he learned it from Campbell. And so there's a reason for it. It's just it's risky, and I do think that that's something that needs to be probably weighed as time goes on, because especially when you have a veteran team like this. This was one that maybe, did they need to be hitting this much? I don't know. I mean, that's a question that might be fair to ask.
1: Nick Bumgarner from The Athletic. Dude, I appreciate you coming on and joining us today while Jamie is taking care of some personal stuff on his end of things. I guess one last question, more of a tongue-in-cheek question. What can one buy for $140 down in East Palestine, Ohio?
2: A Columbiana, perhaps?
1: In Columbiana County. I'm assuming you heard about this news from the owner of the 49ers?
0: I'll tell you what I think somebody of old Jed York status thinks he could buy for $140 in wherever it is, Ohio. I'll tell you what, like, if you think that it's going to cost you $140 and that's it, you've never done this before. You don't know what you're doing. So you might need to reevaluate. That's my guess. That's my guess. Well, maybe he got caught in the jar there. So we'll
1: come to
0: or we won't see.
1: We won't know. I mean, he pled no contest, so he just had to pay a fine. So he got lucky there, but I guess where he got popped was actually in a trailer park. So that probably is also puts the 140 or whatever in perspective. I think, Nick.
0: Yes, it does. Yes, it does. That's exactly right. You get your low, you know, your whatever you pay for, that's your price range.
1: Exactly. Nick, appreciate you coming on with us today. Justice for Sami Zayn or without, don't matter. It's always great to talk with you, my man.
0: All right, guys. You bet. Take care.
1: That's Nick Bumgarner from The Athletic breaking down the Lions and their preseason week 2 victory over the Commandos. Of course, week 3 preseason coming up on Saturday when they take on the Colts down in Indianapolis. Indiana. AJ Hawk, any comments there?
2: Any comments, AJ?
1: AJ,
2: what do you got?
1: Okay, good talk.
2: All right, we'll come back to you.
1: We'll come back to you.
2: That's all right.
1: We're going to take a break when we come back. I did the toughest work of all for the people, Eric, earlier this afternoon. It's not an easy job to go over to Michigan Stadium and do what I did.
2: No, torture.
1: But I do it for the people. I do it for you if you go to the Big House this year. I will elote that situation. Elaborate on the elote, if you will. Coming up on the other side, some food options at the Big House for the 2026 football season coming up right here on the M Zone on the Big 1050.
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0: Welcome back to the M Zone. Miz in for Jamie Morris. He's going to be off the next couple of days as he's taking care of some personal biz. E-Boogie, rocking the ones and twos today. No big sweets. He has also got some personal things to take care of. Maybe he'll be back tomorrow. Can't promise that at the very least, but I know that Jamie will not be on the next few days. So he will be back on Thursday, and everything should be somewhat back to normal, back to our regular schedule programming, which we don't even know at this point if it's regular schedule programming, to be honest, at this point.
1: I mean, something's going to be happening from 3 to 6.
0: Something will happen from 3 to 6. It's going to be more and good, and there'll be some stuff involved.
1: Ah, yes. Perhaps even more good stuff.
0: Maybe combined together.
1: Combine it together. Make it more good stuff.
0: Make it more good stuff.
1: More good stuff.
0: Uh-huh.
1: Now we're stacking.
0: Definitely not 3 to 5 on the M-Den. But
1: no, we're not
0: 6,
1: on the M-Den.
0: That's right. Mm-hmm. So I mentioned to you, Eric, and obviously alluded to this as a tease, that I did the tough job of going over to Jack Roth Sweets and sampling the upcoming fancy food. I would say fancy food, because, I mean, you're still going to get your hot dogs, pizza, burgers, and popped maize over at the Big House this year. But they're going to offer some more refined and more tastier options at the Big House this year.
1: Uh-huh. I like it.
0: So, and yes, they and I know a couple years ago, Hadley was like, oh, you bet you only had the stuff at the club. Well, yeah, I did. But I also had the stuff at the concession level, because I'm a man of the people. And I have zero willpower when free food is offered to me.
1: I mean, yeah, it's tough.
0: It's tough
1: for most.
0: It's a tough job, but somebody's got to do it.
1: Somebody's got to do it. You know, the tortured DJ department over here, I guess.
0: Listen, all I know is this, is that my one of my radio instructors, mm-hmm. God rest his soul, and Dick Kernan, Uncle Dick always told us.
1: Dick Kernan.
0: Uh-huh. He was an instructor over at Specs Howard. Oh. He always gave lesson. There's no such thing as a free lunch. Boy, if he would see me today.
1: Oh, boy.
0: There was a free lunch.
1: There was a free lunch, actually.
0: Uh-huh. There was a good
1: amount.
0: There
1: were no strings attached, either.
0: Exactly.
1: None.
0: And hell, I mean, did I work for that food? Sure. It's called reporting, ladies and gentlemen. I got to report to you the food that you should be trying to get while you're at the Big House this year, which I'm guessing that it may roll over into Chrysler Center and Yost. But mostly it's to be at the Big House at the very least. So let's get the one featured item that they will have this year for both concession and at the suite level. Eric,
1: hit me with it.
0: You like nachos?
1: I do like nachos.
0: I'm glad you like nachos. Mm. But have you ever had nachos out of and ate them out of a bowl that's in the shape of Michigan Stadium, though?
1: Yeah, no, I don't think so.
0: Well, my friend, you can have such a thing. Michigan Stadium nachos are the featured item of the 2026 Michigan football season, with a commemorable reusable Michigan Stadium bowl.
1: I mean, reusable? Okay, now we're talking here. I'm leaving with a souvenir.
0: It is a replica Michigan Stadium container filled with your tortilla chips, nacho cheese, ground beef, guacamole, sour cream, and I believe you can also get some jalapenos to go with it as
1: Ooh,
0: well.
1: Ooh, yeah, I'll take that.
0: Yes, it was quite delicious, I will say that. And I'm not a guac guy.
1: I'm not really a sour cream guy.
0: See, we have differenting
1: you can
0: buds.
1: Share these nachos with your homie.
0: Uh-huh. And say, then you can homie, say, I ate out of the Big House.
1: Mm-hmm.
0: Now, you can't say that that's you true. Had over 100,000 calories out of that thing, but it's, I mean, you can like, pretend.
1: You tell somebody you got a bowl of the Big House, and then they see it, and they're like, what is this, a bowl for ants?
0: What is this, a bowl for ants?
1: It's, oh, Zoolander.
0: Yeah, that's a good Zoolander reference. I got it. I don't think everyone in our audience did, though.
1: That's all right.
0: The club-level stuff, so people in the suites and club-level, so I'll get the bougie stuff out of the way, so the Jamie Morris people of the world can understand this. I did talk with the chef. Chef Pancho is the guy that came up with the menu this year. Great dude. I'll have had an interview with him. I'll have the full deeds on our social media on Instagram, Facebook. And if I learn how to do this editing right, I'll have it up on the old Twitter or X so that people can take a look at that as well too. But they keep a lot of it simple, but the flavors are just out of this world. If you're a hummus individual, they've got the hummus duo. You get two different kinds of hummus with some pita chips, some garlic hummus, which...
1: Oh, I'll take.
0: I'll be honest. Could you, knowing
1: I'm going to need that.
0: Now that I know that it was garlic hummus, probably could have used more garlic, but it was still good.
1: You don't want to go overboard with the garlic, though. It's very easy with garlic.
0: You definitely can. Have you, which by the way, have you heard the comedian talk about making hummus before?
1: I don't think so.
0: It's like hummus is like four, it's like five or six ingredients. It's chickpeas.
1: Yep.
0: Tahini.
1: Yep.
0: Olive oil, lemon, and garlic.
1: You know what? I've actually made my own hummus at a restaurant in South Florida once.
0: Mm-hmm. But the whole joke is that you start adding it in, and then you start whirling it up, and take a taste. Needs more tahini. Put more tahini in. Needs more chickpeas.
1: More lemon.
0: More lemon. More tahini. More lemon. By the time you get the perfect amount, you've got like 50 gallons of hummus.
1: Very easy to overdo.
0: Exactly it. They also had a beet hummus.
1: A beet hummus.
0: And honestly, it tastes like regular hummus, but with like pink, with the, you know, the pinkish purplish dye that you get with
1: beets. Pink out.
0: Yeah. I thought it was good.
1: I love it.
0: If you're a fan of, you fan of mac and cheese?
1: Oh, am I a fan of mac and cheese?
0: Are you a fan of barbecue?
1: Oh my God. You're speaking right to me, to my soul.
0: I really hope that the people on the sales floor decided to tune into this segment too, because I know our newest sales exec and Mark, I call him Marky Mark now. Mm. I told him that the one thing that I had that was amazing was the brisket burnt ends mac and cheese.
1: Oh, okay. Oh yes. Brisket?
0: Brisket burnt ends. Barbecue sauce was nice and sweet.
1: Mm-hmm.
0: You get the nice smokiness from the brisket. They smoke the meat in-house, by the way. It's not they're getting it from Zingerman's Roadhouse and then
1: bring it in and maybe it, you know, you got to reheat it again or
0: they're
1: something
0: doing
1: like that.
0: It,
1: no.
0: They're doing it here on campus. They're doing it at the stadium
1: itself.
0: It's
1: here. It's for you.
0: It's free. It's free real estate. It's free real estate. But obviously with mac and cheese, and they also add on some pickled red onions and some fresh jalapenos too. The jalapenos add that nice little kicky heat. The red onion, the pickled red onion, cuts through some of the richness. Makes you want to go back for more. It's really good. I will say that. There is one I really wish I had got my hands on, but apparently I kept missing the person coming around with the sandwich. Charles Woodson Whiskey and Bourbon are partnering together. They're going to be, I believe, selling that in some capacity.
1: Okay.
0: At Michigan events, if I'm not mistaken. But they're also making it into a food item. The Woodson Bourbon Barbecue Bacon Burger.
1: Oh, that's...
0: there's a lot of blah, blah, blah, blah, blah, blah, blah. So let me break this thing down for you, Eric. You ready?
1: I'm going to need it.
0: All right. So we're talking some Angus beef smash patties. Okay.
1: Oh, smash burger? Okay. So, off to a good start.
0: Yep.
1: Thin patty.
0: The one thing the chef told me was that it's... Think of it like a steakhouse burger, though, too. So, ooh. Like, it's going to be a good, hearty... Like, this is top-line beef that they're using, too.
1: Yep.
0: They take bacon. They cook it 80% of the way, and they make a glaze with Woodson bourbon. And they paint and dip it in the bourbon, let it finish cooking, and they let it dry.
1: Mm-hmm.
0: So you get bourbon coated bacon with this bad boy.
1: Man, this is.
0: Then you throw on some cheddar cheese.
1: Okay.
0: Some fried onions. I don't know why they call it tobacco fried onions because
1: fried. I'm not familiar with the concept, but you know what? I'm gonna learn it.
0: I'm not sure exactly. House pickles, a Woodson barbecue, a Woodson bourbon barbecue aioli.
1: Oh yeah.
0: So think barbecue sauce and fancy ass mayonnaise mixed together. Yeah. That's what BBQ aioli is.
1: Tying it all together.
0: And of course, you combine it with some waffle fries. Can't go wrong.
1: I mean, you got it. Burger and a fry, you can't have it without it.
0: Now, if you're a chicken person.
1: I do like chicken.
0: They have partnered with.
1: I mean, it's a scared bird, but you know.
0: It is. It is very true. I mean, one head coach did tell us that. It's a scared bird. They have partnered with Zingerman's. For the Zingerman's pimento cheese chicken sandwich.
1: Oh, pimento cheese.
0: Pimento cheese.
1: Pimento cheese.
0: I mean, that's all I got to tell you. I'm pretty sure you know exactly what's on it. It's a delicious chicken sandwich, deep fried golden perfection, pimento cheese, some pickles on a brioche bun with some waffle fries.
1: Man, I woke up feeling the cheesiest.
0: I did too. Now, I will say that one of the things this year too, that this was probably the year of the empanada and the loaded baked potato. Because those are two options that at the concession level that they're offering. I'm going to start with the empanadas. They have two savory ones. You got a beef empanada, and you got a chicken empanada. Get some jalapeno ranch for the chicken one with a little cilantro. RIP to those that think cilantro tastes like soap. That's on
1: maybe
0: you.
1: Maybe don't get that one. Yeah.
0: But you want the beef. It's got that chipotle aioli, so think of like a
1: I'm liking that one a little
0: smoky, spicy mayonnaise sauce. little bit of scallions, a little freshness, but not harshness on the onion. Really good stuff there.
1: Oh, green onion?
0: Green onion.
1: Oh, I love me some green onion.
0: But let me put you on game about one that I don't care if it's you're getting it for your kid to get that sugar rush to keep them awake for the whole game, or maybe you got that sweet tooth. Apple cinnamon empanada.
1: Yes.
0: Think of it as an apple pie, but in empanada form.
1: Oh, yeah.
0: They coat it with cinnamon sugar, got a nice little caramel drizzle, salted caramel drizzle, by the way.
1: Mm. Man, the umamis and all these flavors, man, it's crazy, man. It's all these foods are just so much thought.
0: It's out of this world.
1: It really is.
0: It's out of this world. Now, I mentioned the baked potato stuff.
1: Yeah, you said it was the year of baked potato.
0: I think it's a year of baked potato.
1: Is that a thing like the Chinese calendar or?
0: Is next
1: year the year of pizza or?
0: No, I think that's the Big Bad Calendar is where I'm getting
1: at
0: here.
1: Oh, okay.
0: Yeah. The Big Bad Calendar this year, the year of our Lord 2026 is
1: the year of the empanada.
0: Is the year of empanada and into the year of the baked potato, the loaded baked potato.
1: Because I see.
0: There are two different options for those that would like a loaded baked potato. You have ones that maybe are on the vegetarian option of things. A nice elote loaded baked potato.
1: Oh,
0: have you had elote, by the way?
1: I don't think so. What is elote?
0: Elote is a Mexican dish. It's typically corn.
1: Okay.
0: For those that get that joke.
1: Just like that?
0: We're friends if you get that joke. but typically, elote is corn with a bit of like either mayonnaise or in this case they use like a chili lime.
1: Oh, kind of like a Mexican street corn.
0: Exactly. Yeah, that's what elote is. Yeah.
1: So I have had that then.
0: Yeah,
1: I went down to South Florida a couple times. It's really good.
0: There you go. Think of that on a baked potato though. With they roast the corn, so you got a nice little char to it too. Got that little spicy and little acidic mayonnaise because it's chili cilantro or chili lime aioli.
1: Mm, okay.
0: Little cojita cheese. The nice little crumbly Mexican cheese
1: that's
0: equivalent of like that grated Parm.
1: Yeah.
0: That's that good fancy Mexican cheese.
1: Mm.
0: And then, of course, sorry to those that have that soap gene, they got cilantro.
1: More cilantro.
0: But it's okay because you can't tell. I couldn't tell about the cilantro, honestly, when I tried it.
1: Okay. Maybe you could ask for the cilantro not there. I don't know.
0: Maybe. That's a possibility.
1: Give it a try.
0: Now, if you're a meat lover, like your boy.
1: Oh, I'm a fan.
0: Chili cheese loaded baked potato.
1: Chili cheese loaded baked potato.
0: Yeah, we talk. I mean, it speaks for itself. Chili, cheese, a little sour cream. You can get it without the sour cream, I know, with you, Eric. Get some crispy onion.
1: Oh, yeah.
0: Get that crunch. And then get some green onion, too.
1: Oh, man, I'm here for it.
0: Now, I'll say this. When the video comes out, I'm hoping to get it out a little later this week on our socials. This is one of those, like, October game feelings, because you get that little brisk in the air and you're like, ooh, can you something to kind of warm up the bones a little bit.
1: Hey, this November 21st against UCLA, you're gonna need it.
0: Oh,
1: gonna need it.
0: You gonna need that.
1: Then not today.
0: You can get it today.
1: You can get it. Well, can you?
0: Not today. I mean, you can probably get it September 5th.
1: Okay, September
0: for the home
1: 5th.
0: Opener.
1: Yeah, just a couple weeks
0: for the home opener. Yeah. Let me put you
1: on 12 days.
0: Yeah. Now let me put you on game with some other stuff they got there.
1: Oh, they got more.
0: We got more. How do you like it? How do you like it?
1: How do you want it?
0: You like glizzies?
1: I had two of them today.
0: You love glizzies?
1: I do.
0: For the
1: I'll put ketchup on my glizzy too. By the way.
0: Hey, listen.
1: I'll fight anybody who says otherwise.
0: It's your glizzy.
1: It's my glizzy. I'll eat it how I want.
0: Yeah, that's right.
1: I'm not going to be bullied by other grown men.
0: Yeah, we're not going to be bullied by a host of a show from 3 to 6 on these airwaves.
1: Certainly not.
0: Never.
1: Nor his co-host.
0: Exactly. You do how you want, baby. That's all I'm saying.
1: Now you got glizzies.
0: Yeah, glizzies. They got glizzies. Now you can get your regular ones for the kids. They can put the ketchup on. You want your coney? They got that too.
1: Mm-hmm.
0: Put you on game. Jalapeno popper dog.
1: Oh, wow.
0: If you love a good jalapeno popper dog, a good jalapeno popper, just take the concept of that and put a glizzy right there in the middle of it.
1: You know, because I don't really like eating normal hot dogs. It's like, I like hot dogs, but I need to upgrade the hot dog. You know, it's like I can't eat the old hot dogs like when I was a kid. I need to upgrade my life a little bit more. So I do like these cheese in the middle or jalapeno in the glizzy. Now we're taking it up to another level.
0: They take cheddared whipped cream cheese. So your cream cheese, a little bit of cheddar cheese, a little bacon.
1: A little cone.
0: And then some charred jalapeno relish.
1: Jalapeno relish.
0: Yeah, so you get that little bit, you get that little bite of heat, get a little acid to go with it too.
1: I like this.
0: The creaminess of the cream cheese. Pause.
1: AJ,
0: get your mind out of the gutter.
1: AJ, what you got to say about that?
0: AJ, any thoughts?
1: All right, we'll come back.
0: We'll come back to you later, especially when we drop down these last two options on the concession. These are concessions, by the way. I hit you with the fancy schmancy, the sweet life folk.
1: Yeah.
0: I'm talking with my people that walk that concourse. They want something, change their life. Deli Stack Burger.
1: Deli Stack Burger. Say more.
0: We're talking double smash burger patty.
1: Double smash.
0: We're talking two. We're talking double smash.
1: Oh, we're smashing it.
0: Respectfully, of course.
1: Always respectful.
0: Respectfully, of course. Now, do you like a good deli sandwich, Eric Black?
1: Oh, yeah. Oh, yeah.
0: You like pastrami?
1: Pastrami's good.
0: Pastrami on rye?
1: Pastrami on rye? Why not?
0: Little Swiss chez?
1: Of course. Staple.
0: Think a pastrami Swiss on rye.
1: Except about it.
0: Change that rye to a pretzel bun.
1: Oh, a pretzel bun?
0: And put a couple of burgers on that bad boy.
1: Man, it just got even better.
0: Mm-hmm.
1: Oh, my goodness.
0: But we chop it off with one last bit. Dinner and a show.
1: Dinner and a show. Wow, we're going
0: to
1: see.
0: I believe you go to the 100 level of Section 17 of the Big House. Get yourself a pit beef sandwich.
1: Ooh.
0: They shave it right in front of you.
1: Man, that's how you know it's fresh.
0: Shaved right in front of you. Slice to order. They hook you up with some good roast beef.
1: I love roast beef.
0: Man. I do, too.
1: It's so good.
0: I do. A little cheddar cheese. You like horseradish?
1: You know what? On a roast beef sandwich? Mm-hmm. Yeah. I'll do it.
0: You get that? Get a little, put it on an onion roll and top it off with the pickles.
1: With the shakes.
0: The pickles.
1: The pickles.
0: In the pickle. I'm telling you, you're not going to miss with anything here. Ladies and gentlemen of our listening base, you go to the Big House this year for one of, or maybe all eight home games this year. You are not going to miss. You ain't going to miss.
1: Nope.
0: All the food options are amazing.
1: So far, I haven't heard a single miss.
0: Now, I will say that, listen, CJ, get yourself that Block M pretzel in the Sweet Life. That's going to be good.
1: Of course.
0: You know, a brisket sandwich, you can get that too. But listen, I speak for the people that we go to the concessions. You want to ball out, bougie it up a bit? Get you some of that stuff. And I'm telling you right now, do not sleep on the jalapeno popper dog or that apple cinnamon empanada.
1: Oh, that's probably the combo. I mean, if it isn't the burger, mm-hmm. it isn't the double pastrami burger.
0: Oh, my God.
1: And it's probably the jalapeno popper. You know, I don't like to eat a ton at the games. I like to eat a little bit, and then we'll go out later, maybe get drinks or do something like that.
0: I
1: do want to eat a little bit at the game.
0: And sometimes you want to go ahead and have something, you know, above and beyond.
1: Oh, yeah.
0: That is what I did for you. I went over to Jack Roth and did that for you. I will break the entire thing down in video on social media here
1: very soon.
0: Later this week. I've got to figure out how to work this new program that our own Madison Rally told me about.
1: We're getting to them.
0: I'm getting to it. I'm learning. I the juices were flowing. Pause. Be cool,
1: AJ.
0: Be cool, AJ. Be cool.
1: All right. He was cool.
0: Okay.
1: Sorry.
0: Because I'm telling you, just the creativity of wanting to do more for our stations to let you, the people, get a little behind the scenes of some fun stuff.
1: No, this is the kind of stuff that people want.
0: Exactly.
1: Because you know what? Maybe you don't end up going to, but you know what? At least you got to see it from somebody who cares.
0: Mm-hmm.
1: You know, and that's sometimes, you know, you just the fear of missing out, you know, that FOMO. You don't want to miss out on this.
0: I get it. And I know, Steven, you messaged me on Facebook.
1: Mm-hmm.
0: I'll tell you right now, it was a tough job to come out there, to leave the comfy studio, to leave my desk around all my coworkers that asked me to do a whole bunch of stuff besides my job. It was tough to leave them.
1: It was really tough to leave V Creative.
0: It was tough to leave my phone that is ringing off the hook asking for concert tickets from shows from months past. And shows that are months ahead. It's tough. It was tough.
1: It really was.
0: It was tough answering it, not to answer emails. You don't understand the pain. But I did it.
1: You can hear the pain in his voice right now.
0: It hurt. It hurt. I think it hurt them more is that I had the itis when I came back. I'm like, I'm ready for a nap. That was the part that I think that hurt most.
1: Going to there before the 3 p.m. show, tough.
0: I know. And then you got to come in here and then the studio's warming up in here. I'm ready for a nap.
1: This is already my second time being here today. I wore like Adidas track pants and a sweatshirt earlier.
0: Bing bong.
1: And I got shorts on and like a loose fitted shirt with buttons, but not a lot of buttons. Mm-hmm. You know, I'm not wearing the buttons at least for those for the visuals out there.
0: If you're wondering what it looked like, he's got so many buttons down. It's a deep V at this point.
1: I'm looking like Spat Mac right now.
0: Oh my goodness, it's a deep V at this point.
1: Yes, sir.
0: Oh my lord.
1: Mm-hmm.
0: But of course,
1: deep V.
0: Like I said, you still get your favorite food options over at the Big House this year. There was just some additional options for those that may want to have something out of the norm. That is what was up for grabs. And like I said, those nachos were really good, too. And for someone, like I said, for me that does not like guac, it was really good. And you get a stadium to take home with you, too.
1: You know, sometimes you can get a guac somewhere and you're just like, why do people like this? You know, it's just so, it can be bland or just not enough flavor.
0: Too mushy, yeah, not enough
1: mushy,
0: flavor.
1: Too mushy, the consistency's not right. A lot of people don't like textures and certain things like that. You're going to get an experience at University of Michigan Stadium this year that puts all that to bed.
0: You're just like,
1: I don't like guac. Try this guac. Trust me.
0: You're gonna thank me later.
1: Like sometimes when we have our friends from 24 Cheesecakery around.
0: Oh.
1: When you're like, oh man, turkey. You're like, oh, turkey. It's like this. It's this meat I don't even like that much. We have it every Thanksgiving. Try some of that turkey and tell me that you wouldn't have that every single Thanksgiving.
0: Put it in your
1: That's
0: mouth.
1: That's what it's gonna be like at the University of Michigan Stadium today.
0: Put it in your mouth and thank me later. Be cool.
1: Be cool about it, AJ. All right,
0: he's very cool about it.
1: He doesn't have a lot to say. That's all right.
0: We're going to take a break. When we come back, we have got your question of the day. I don't even remember what I said. We kind of alluded to for a question of the day earlier on in the day, Eric.
1: I know we were talking about Lions, obviously, 53-man squad, you know, kind of like observational stuff from the preseason. Who do you think the quarterback two is going to be? Is it going to be Dobbs? Is it going to be Altmyer?
0: Yeah, get your thoughts on the Lions.
1: Yeah.
0: Because we're 12 days away.
1: That's correct.
0: From Michigan football, but when did it start to really hit in for you that Michigan football and you started to check out of summer things and you're focused on football?
1: Mm-hmm.
0: Or maybe you haven't. When do you get that anxiousness that I don't want to say anxiety. Just that your excitement.
1: A step below.
0: Yeah, like you're
1: below anxiety.
0: When does the excitement start to get to like close to that peak?
1: For me, I was telling you earlier, it's right after the MLB All-Star game. Like that game ends and I'm like, all right, football, right?
0: Yeah, it's about
1: I'm looking at my watch right now.
0: Yep.
1: I'm looking for football.
0: It's a hair past a freckle on his arm.
1: Mm-hmm.
0: Uh-huh. So get that question. Plus, I'll even allude to the one glaring part that everyone has been up in arms, slammed the table. Old man shakes fists at 11. Shake fists at the cloud more at 11. I saw the signage for the sponsors inside the Big House.
1: Yep.
0: I'll give you my thoughts on this. You want to weigh in on that? We can weigh in on that. Whole mess of topics that you talk about as well. We'll get into you on the other side. You're listening to, try to figure out what show it is. The End Zone. Listen, yesterday we were on the playground.
1: So yeah.
0: Listen, I've done filling on the Michigan Insider. It's rare that I host the M-Zone.
1: You hit me with one of these.
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0: Give that apple cinnamon peanut. Okay, sweet tooth. 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
4: The Cleveland Browns are naming Deshaun Watson their starting quarterback for week one of the season. Watson was 5 of 12 for 36 yards and was booed by fans after he threw an interception during the Browns' loss to the Bills on Saturday. After the game, Watson said it was disrespectful, saying it had nothing to do with his performance. Watson has played in 19 total games in the last 4 years and did not play last year. Shedeur Sanders will serve as the Browns' backup. I'm Adam Abdallah.
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0: or is it going to be Luke Allmyer? On top of that, too, your thoughts of that post, that preseason game. And then just a general question, because college football, we're 12 days away from Michigan hitting the field in a competitive way. But we're 3 days away, Friday, technically, before an actual televised college football game graces our TVs between Idaho University and Cal Poly. Now, I know you're thinking, well, Miz, why do you care about that? It's college football, for crying out loud. And then Saturday, we've got FBS games with the matchup over in Dublin between TCU and UNC, among a multitude of other games for week zero. So we are actually officially in college football game week. So we actually have some legitimate football games that matter starting this weekend. But my question to you, 734-988-1050, have you been salivating for Michigan football? When did it start up so far? If it has, if it hasn't, when does it usually for you? Is it actually game week for the opener? Is it like with Eric after the MLB All-Star game?
1: I know it's a little early, but still.
0: Is it at the beginning of August? Or like, when is your excitement for college football, whether it's Michigan or whatever fan base, because there are probably some Spartan fans that listen and just want to save the clip, and they're just like, oh, Michigan, they mentioned us. Look at that. So what is it? When is it for you when the anticipation really ramps up? Or has it? 734-998-1050. Before we give the chance for the people to call up too, also when I was at the Big House today, they did show some of the three sponsors inside of the stadium. On the back walls, the padding on the end zone walls. There a lot of the media writers, they had video and pictures of it. And I'm going to tell you right now, it's not distracting at all. Unless you're focusing on that specifically, you shouldn't have anything to, like, there shouldn't be an issue whatsoever. I didn't see anything wrong with it. It's white on blue. It's if you're, and again, being on the like third level of the elevators on the Jack Roth side of the stadium, it's tough to see. And I was probably right around the, you know, inside the 40s, you know, in between the 40 yard line, the other 40 yard line. You've really got to like squint to look at it. But again, if you're focusing on that over the game itself, you're missing the point of college football and trying to just enjoy it as a fan. And that's a part that I think you need to be enjoying. Is pads hitting, dudes getting CTE. No, I'm joking. Not the CTE. But I mean, you understand what I'm getting at? That there's actual action, that there's an actual football game that you paid hundreds of dollars a pop.
1: Hey, and if you don't want to pay even more for your tickets, this kind of sponsorship is necessary.
0: It is, here's the thing. Especially with all the news with, you know, the tight end going from Cleveland back to college, a la Van Wilder. Mm. Because
1: he was a little bit younger than Van Wilder, I'll give him that.
0: Exactly, but you get where I'm getting at.
1: Yeah,
0: though. That he had the opportunity to stay at the pros, work and grind, or try to opt for a fifth year, but instead he wanted to go try pro. Didn't make the cut, got cut by the Browns, and in one fell swoop, said, "I'm going back to college."
1: It sounds like it's going been in the works too.
0: Yeah,
1: like at the very least. What, Lane Kiffin called Todd Monken over a week ago?
0: Something like that. That's what I've heard, yeah.
1: So this has been in the works for several weeks.
0: Right. But when you've got, at least, I mean, go to other stadiums and tell me you don't see sponsorships around the stadium itself. And let's just be honest here, too. How many times have you looked at a scoreboard and they have the, you know, let's head to the scoreboard for this media timeout and

0: see whatever's happening, like a video clip. Guess what? Some of those video things are sponsored. Did you guys catch the Andrew Marsh video that he did last week? Questions from a pizza box sponsored by. It may not be the sponsor of the pizza you get at the big house, but you might see that video on the video screen inside the big house this year. Because maybe they don't have enough content to fill out while there's an injury on the field or while they're in a media break because Fox is having another TV timeout. We got to make up for the media break that we missed, you know, in that 1 minute span between 4 and 5 minutes left in the quarter. So guess what? They pull something out of their backside. Hey, let's pull out that Andrew Marsh thing that he did with the Howie that's hungry, where you pull questions out of their box and answer those.
1: Oh, perhaps a yellow box.
0: Yeah. Guess what? That's a sponsored thing. There are segments. I mean, and I know our show compared to stuff that's inside the big house are two different entities. There are segments on our shows that are sponsored.
1: Mm-hmm. Happens, I mean, fairly regularly, honestly.
0: Because I'll be honest with you, I'll break down the fourth wall because I know Hadley loves when we break down the fourth wall.
1: Let's break it down.
0: I like getting paid to do my job.
1: Yes, sir. I like having one.
0: Yeah.
1: I appreciate it.
0: Yeah, exactly. So when I have I get an endorsement from wherever, they're like, hey, Miz, the Sunday Morning Playground, we want to sponsor that morning sip. We are going to do X, Y, and Z. If there's money involved, guess what? Hell yeah, dog. I'm in. Now, mind you, I want to make sure that the people on the show get that guap more than me. But at the end of the day, it's a sponsored thing. It's extra money coming in. And last time I checked, I think you guys like getting these high-ranked prospects to suit up in the maize and blue and wear that winged helmet. I know I do. I love watching Andrew Marsh go beast mode. I love watching Rod Moore coming back. I love seeing all this stuff. I've said it once, I'll say it again. Wu-Tang said it best. Cash rules everything around me. Cream get the money. Dollar, dollar bill, y'all. At the end of the day, it's about that money.
1: It really is.
0: It's about that money. And if you want the best of the best to come suit up for the maize and blue, we got to get money involved. And again, these logos, they're not on the scoreboard yet. I'm assuming they're going to work on that over the next 12 days. But again, the concept that had been put out there by different outlets, I know Anthony Brome, he's a good brother, Downriver boy. That's why I call him a good brother. Him and I, same neck of the woods. It's not distracting. It's little parts that are on that wall or that are on the little sides of it itself. It's not a problem. If you're focusing on the background, the back wall itself and not the actual game, you are doing what you probably shouldn't be doing. You should be paying attention to the game. That's just me. I didn't see an issue. And like I said, I'd have to squint to see those three logos. It's tastefully done. It's not like it's obtrusive. That's all. It's not obtrusive. So when you go to the game this year, when you go to a home game this year, understand that this is just keeping up with the Joneses, and it's not that bad. It's not bad. So many people have commented on it. The logo and signage and sponsor signage doesn't look all that bad. It's from Mark Mather, quote tweeting Bryce Maritsch's video. Like it or not, this is the new normal for college athletics with NIL involved. Exactly it.
1: Also,
0: ring a ding ding.
1: Are we really offended by seeing ads these days? Like, we all have phones that are inundated with ads that are way more annoying than whatever you're going to see at the stadium.
0: Exactly. It's time to get over it. We'll be fine at the end of the day. At the end of the day, guess what we'll do? We will convene at the corner stadium in Maine, or we'll convene at our local watering hole, watch the game, cheer on the maize and blue, or whatever fan base or whatever team you root for, and cheer them to victory.
1: And then we'll celebrate the victory over at our
0: wherever
1: at our
0: you
1: local
0: go
1: watering hole.
0: Exactly. That's it. It's not that difficult, ladies and gentlemen. It really isn't. I don't understand why everyone's all up in arms. I don't get it. I really don't, Eric. It's beyond me, but that's here nor there. 734-998-1050 is the number. Is that who I think it is on line one?
1: It sure is.
0: Hadley, what's up?
2: You know, how do you think Don Canham would have handled this?
0: I don't know. I've never met the man, so I really couldn't relate.
1: Honestly, I don't know.
0: I have no clue whatsoever, Hadley. I'm being completely unfiltered with that. I'd have no clue.
2: You wonder if he would even think about that back then.
1: Hey, but that was then, and this is now, man. Unfortunately,
0: that's, you know? Yeah. I hate to say this is the evolution of college athletics, man. Like. And here's the thing that really bothers me, too, is that everyone is up in arms about the Big House having the sponsorship stuff. Have you been to Chrysler Center? Have you been to Yost lately? There are sponsorships everywhere.
1: Yeah.
0: Everywhere. Yeah.
1: And it's fine for the most. I mean, it's fine.
0: It's not bad. Like, if you're on the bench side of Yost, make sure you take a look right by the penalty box and see the Big 1050 logo right there.
1: Oh, there we go.
0: Just pointing it out. Just pointing it out. Shameless plug. Just pointing it out. Shameless plug. That's all.
1: Hey, Hadley, I wanted to bring this up. You know, I appreciate you donating all that money to the university because the Hadley Family Recreation and Wellbeing Center is all done. They're done with it. I work on campus. I work pretty close to that new facility. It's really nice. So thanks for all that money.
0: Hadley, you're a man of the people. You didn't even know it.
1: Hey, you know, I've been waiting months to say that.
2: I think the Hadley was the last name, not the first name.
1: Are you sure?
0: Sure? Just roll with it, Hadley. Just roll with it. Listen.
1: Hey, this is
2: I'll take my 15 minutes of fame. What the heck?
1: There you go. I tried to give it to you. You didn't take it.
2: That's right.
1: You know what it is?
2: I'm glad you enjoyed it.
0: It's free real estate.
2: I'm glad you're enjoying it.
1: I am enjoying it. I haven't been to the center yet, but like I said, I work pretty close to it. And it looks really nice. It's basketball court.
2: If you have any suggestions or anything to improve on it or what to do, you just let me know.
1: I will let you know because I know the Hadley family really cares about this university. So
2: they do. You know, it's funny, Miz, when they talked about all this for advertising and stuff, I can remember just, I don't know, over the years watching pro hockey. Mm-hmm. And there's ads all around the whole rink.
0: Yes. That's the thing. Like, I mean, take a look now where they've got green screens to, on the glass itself. And now they've got to a point where they're green screening the boards for pro games so that there can be actual like
1: digital ads.
0: Digital TV ads where you're not getting like, it's from like the hard cam, the like cam one, so to speak, that you're watching that does the panning left and right. But if you got like a camera that's down low or in the corner, it'll show like the local board sponsors that are there. But I mean, at the big at Yost, there's no change there. You got your Lewis. Guess what? Lewis bought their stuff. Mm-hmm. You've got all the other sponsors too that were like, hey, we got our own board sponsor. Boom. Why is that different compared to the Big House? I understand that the integrity and, you know, and Hadley, this is not me being disrespectful to my elders. But all I'll say is that the gray hairs just seem to be extremely angry about some stuff. I'm like, you need to calm down. We're evolving.
2: I know. I believe it. So is there, how much adage is going to be done at Yost, do you think? Or as are they going to do the same thing like the pros did?
0: I don't know about. I don't think they're going to do it TV wise, like they do with the NHL, how they've got like how they graphically put in a green screen on the boards. In fact, I don't even know how the hell they do that. To be perfectly honest, Like that's TV tech beyond my, you know, knowledge of stuff. But, you know, I mean, they do have like sponsors will rotate stuff. Like in the middle of the Big Ten tournament last year, they added a couple of sponsors right by the visiting bench door. One of the doors on the outside of the bench. So like they change it right on a regular. It's just a matter of do these sponsors have the money to put it out there? That's really about it. More at the end of the day.
2: Yeah, the Ohio Stadium, when I went there way back in the late 90s, they had ads on their boards, on their scoreboards.
0: Right.
2: They've had those ads for years.
1: We're like 25 years behind.
2: Yeah.
1: I mean, we're kind of lucky if you don't like it. It's held out for a long time.
0: Think of it this way. We've benefited without having to put sponsors in, but now it's like, you know, with NIL, you got to change up. You got to go with the Joneses and keep up. And this is the simple part of it. This is simple. You're getting corporate money. We're not asking you to give us money. We're getting it from corporations to say, give us your money. Give it to them. Give me your money.
2: Yeah. But then you wonder, why did Ward Manuel do the big survey thing with Michigan fans and stuff saying, do you want advertising or not? You know, and they did a big thing about it. And, of course, 90% of the people said no, but we end up doing it anyway. So why did Manuel do this, do you think?
0: Probably just to get a feel of things. And honestly, think of it this way, Hadley. I mean, being a public university, I mean, he could have gone the route of not putting it, you know, putting the survey out there, just going, you know what? Screw them. I'm going to do what I want at this point. He actually, at the very least, and I know people give Ward a bunch of crap, but at the very least, the man went out there and at least did something of integrity. Like, listen, we haven't made a decision. We're just spitballing an idea out here. Your thoughts on this, go. We will take this into account when it comes down to making an actual decision. And the cons, I think, outweighed the pros. And the money that was being offered by Meyer, Coca-Cola, and Google trumped it. And really, if you think about it, I mean, I believe there's a headquarters of Google here in the state of Michigan. So they kept it, for the most part, corporately local in the state of Michigan, for the most part.
2: So just moving on to your tastes at the Big House, I guess that's the best way to put it. I'll have to go back and listen to your segment because I was gone during the time you talked about it. But would you say, how many years have you done this now?
0: I'd say this is probably 3 or 4 years now. I would probably say definitely three. I'm not sure about the fourth year, but three definitely.
2: And where would you rank this year?
0: This year, I would probably put on as, that's a good question. I would say this is probably a good second place among, like, and again, because I took your words from a few years ago, Hadley, and I took it to heart, and I wanted to make sure that I spoke for the people, the food options on the concession stand, and I wanted to focus on that. I would say the options this year at the concession stands, this has probably got to be the second best year. Last year, I would say it was probably the best, and I still to this day hope and wish that they would bring back the Philly cheesesteak French fries. Think of a poutine, Eric.
1: Mm. Oh yeah,
0: you take French fries, you take the shave, you know, ribeye steak, some cheese whiz, and then you got some grilled peppers and grilled onions. Like that was it.
1: Yeah, I'm here for that.
0: Like that. Tell me that doesn't get your mouth watering just me describing it.
2: Oh, I want to know what your doctor would say.
0: Don't ask my doctor.
1: We go to doctors?
0: I'm already on a let's just say a bleep list with him, probably with something. What he doesn't know is probably best for all of us at this point.
2: As far as you know, Miz, do they rotate the foods every year and try to bring in new ones? Because I would think they would try to keep the ones that are, you know, the most popular and carry it from year to year. But maybe they like changing it up a bit.
0: I mean, they'll keep your generic stuff. So like your Dearborn brand hot dogs, I can't remember the local beef that they use, but they'll keep the basics that you like and love every day. So your typical hot dogs, your Coney's that you can get there. I think Buddy's Pizza is still being offered inside the stadium, burgers and Popped Maize, et cetera, et cetera. All they're doing is just adding, like, hey, I see you like our hot dogs. Have you thought about having it with cream cheese and jalapenos? Think of it like a jalapeno popper. Like, no, wow. I've never thought of that, but I'm intrigued. Here, have a taste. And that's basically what I feel like is what they're doing. It's like they're taking the stuff that you're used to having and just saying, hey, how would you like a little bit of a twist on something you already like? And that's kind of what they're doing with it. Like the loaded baked potatoes that they're offering, like that is as Midwest as you can get. Meat, potato, and cheese. Like that is it. That's what it is right there. Yeah.
1: That's true.
2: Yeah, exactly. Are all these food kind of meanly priced reasonably, do you think, for the most part?
0: That part I don't know. They did not add, okay. They did not have like a
1: price chart.
0: There was no price chart on it. But and again, it's not like I'm going to ask Chef like, so based on the stuff that are in this item, how much are we going to charge? And do I got to contact my bank for a loan? I did not. That's not something I was going to ask him like that.
1: I'm not going to be paying in 4 easy installments, Klarna.
0: Right. Do I need to fill out a form at the credit card credit card stand on the concourse outside the big house to see if I can afford it?
1: Is this a soft or hard check?
0: Right. Is it bouncy?
2: I mean, when you get there, when you try all this different food and stuff, I suppose you could make a, you know, just a suggestion. Well, yeah, I'd pay $10 for this. Yeah, I'd pay $8 for that, or whatever.
1: I think they got it.
0: There's part of that, too. But like you said, I mean, like the multitude, the plethora of empanadas that they had, the chicken and beef. Like they didn't say like, this has got Wagyu beef or, Wagyu ribeye or, Kobe filet mignon kind of thing. I didn't ask that.
1: It's like, no, we're eating burgers and hot dogs.
0: As far as I'm concerned, it could be just ground round. Could be just, from the cow that, someone, had, got from the farm over in Dexter, or they got the chicken from the poultry farm up in Sterling Heights, or, I don't think Sterling Heights has a chicken farm, but I'm just saying, hypothetically speaking,
1: Sure.
0: But like, if they were to ask, like, how much would you pay for something like this? Sure. I would probably give my honest opinion on some of the stuff. Like, I will say that that Woodson Bourbon Barbecue Baby Burger, that is something that is, you get that at a restaurant, that's definitely over a $20 burger there. Because again, it is high quality meat, and they're using, and like I said, the time that they spent with just putting a glaze of bourbon, reduced bourbon with maple syrup, I'm assuming, and they coat the bacon, like that's going to, is that going to cost you money? Absolutely. The time and effort of it does. But
2: yeah.
0: That's again, that's a Sweet Life stuff. So I'm not a Sweet Life guy. That's a Jamie Morris thing.
2: You probably heard this already, Miz, but I wanted to get kind of your reaction. As you know, Penn State did this big renovation, $700 million or whatever. Uh-huh. Now they're saying that with this addition and everything, they may have a bigger attendance than Michigan.
0: Mm-hmm.
2: Have you heard that?
0: I have heard that with the expansion of the stands that they've got, now once they finally get the rafters finally down, that, yeah, it's supposed to eclipse the attendance at the big house. That I have heard, yeah.
2: And I'll bet you anything, Michigan, by the end of this year, will say, we're taking back over, and they'll add more seats.
0: Yeah, I'm pretty sure
2: number one again.
0: I'm pretty sure they'll find a way that, either that or, maybe they won't have the high walls to the field. And, again, like you said, think of it this way, Hadley, that the fun that we had in 2021 after beating Ohio State after the, 8-9 year straight losing to them in a row, that that you looked at it and you're like, wow, seeing so many thousands and tens of thousands of people storm the field, especially when we're still trying to make sure that we're all still healthy, yada, yada, yada at the time. Like, that looked fun. But how dangerous was that to make that jump from the first row of the big house onto the field itself? Maybe, just maybe, we find a way to have some, specialized seats on field level. You pay maybe a premium price, and you have your own server. Kind of think of it like this, like the VIP seating behind home plate at different baseball games, like they have for Tiger Stadium and all the other ones, right. You have something like that. That could potentially bring the number of seats back, the attendance back up again. I don't know how they would be able to find a way to do that, but I'm fairly certain that, yes, there will be someone in the administration that says, hey, man, we can't have, Pablo Escapledges have more attendance than us over here at Ann Arbor. We got to change that up.
2: Yeah. Well, as you know, when Fielding Yost had the plans built up for the stadium, now I know it's a little more difficult now since we've got the skyboxes and everything else, but he designed that stadium to hold 120,000 people.
0: And I think they added the suites to kind of that ended up lowering that number down a little bit, too.
2: Right. Right. Well, I'm sure we can get it up to 115 somewhere, somehow.
0: We'll find, I mean,
1: it's plenty big enough.
0: Yeah,
1: right?
0: We'll certainly find a way to eclipse whatever Penn State's new number is going to be when they finally get that stuff done. Haley, I appreciate the call. We got to hit a break because we are late for that. Philly E, we'll get to you on the other side. Phone lines are still open at 734-998-1050. 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
1: And we're back here on the M Zone on the Big 1050 WTKA online, thebig1050.com. Before we hit back the phones, did get a text that came in from Joe. Michigan fans' response to advertising is another example of why rival fans call us arrogant. Screw that. Show me. I say, show me the money. Joe, I agree, man.
2: Yeah.
1: Like, again, you want to keep up with the Joneses. In the era of NIL, man, you got to keep up with the Joneses. And if it's taking money from corporations to where we're not having to nickel and dime the fan, cool.
2: By the way, Google does have their Michigan headquarters. It's actually in Ann Arbor. It's actually down the street.
1: I thought it was
2: Traverwood or something like that.
1: Hmm.
2: See, I remember seeing it, but I didn't know that was like a headquarters.
1: I remember that there was a building like, so, Philly, I'll get to your call in a second. When we used to do post-game over at Scorekeepers, but yeah. We call it, obviously, everyone in town calls it Skeeps.
2: Yeah.
1: You know, the way Skeep. We would, Skeeps, the way that we would take would be like take the essentially a back way so we didn't have to worry about the traffic on Eisenhower to get over to State Street, yada, yada, yada. One of the office buildings along the way was one of the offices that Google had. And that's how I remembered about it. Now, they've obviously since moved probably to that new location you had told me about. But I knew, like, you still have something that is still local with the state of Michigan or in Ann Arbor, okay? And I know everyone doesn't like AI. I'm also that person that does not care for AI. I think AI, some of this stuff that's artificially intelligently generated is trash.
2: Oh, the AI art is garbage.
1: Specifically advertisements. Stop using AI for your advertisements for your business, please.
2: I see TV commercials that are clearly AI generated and they look horrible.
1: I heard there was a car brand, I won't mention them, that is local to me that used the TikTok voice. I think if you've heard like the deep voice TikTok guy or whatever, make sure you're getting this. Make sure you get this car at insert dealership here.
2: Yeah.
1: And I'm like, you've got someone that lives down the street that can get into a studio and I will voice it for you. Pay me $50.
2: Yeah, people
1: that'll
2: be cheap,
1: a lot. That'll be a lot cheaper than and a lot more friendlier than monotone, no emotion guy that is a computer generated thing. I'm off my soapbox. I'm sorry. The guy that we're going to talk to next, he's in the neighborhood of this guy because Phil Martelli is going to be having a coaching academy in Philadelphia here very soon. Philly E, what's going on, man?
3: Hey, how we doing?
1: Doing good.
3: It's funny that you brought this topic up because I wanted to talk about this last week. Let me get this straight now. Like, there's no Pac-10. We have Cal is in the ACC.
1: Yeah.
3: We've gotten rid of like half the meaningful rivalries. We're paying kids in high school, and then you know, like that. My boy, I'm a leaving you.
1: Yep.
3: From Tennessee, and then you know he wants to hold out for more money. Wherever it turned out, it was UCLA, but I don't think he got the money he wanted. There's so much wrong with this. This is such an unrecognizable sport, and of course. The icing on the cake now is what you brought up now. We're taking kids out of camp, NFL camps, and they're going back to school and playing.
1: Mm-hmm.
3: But we're going to lose our mind over like a Coke sign? Let's get something straight here. All right? Let's not look through the goggles of 2026. Does anybody realize that this country evolved from a puritanical society? I'd say there's 100 things that go on today that would be considered like taboo 100 years ago. Absolutely taboo. You know, it wasn't taboo. You could go to a baseball stadium at brand new Yankee Stadium in 1923. And there was a bunch of advertising in the outfield. Now you're a Tigers fan.
1: Yeah.
3: You know, before it was Tiger Stadium, it was Briggs Stadium.
1: Mm-hmm.
3: Before it was Briggs Stadium, it opened up as Navin Field in 1912.
1: Mm-hmm. Yep.
3: Guess what they had in center field?
1: A big old advertisement in center field.
3: So let me get this straight now. Turn of the century America, it was okay with advertising, but some stuffed shirt in 2026 has a problem with a Coke sign?
1: That's what I'm saying. And again, Philly, like I said, when we were there today, like they were just pulling like the sheets off of the background that had the stencil to go on there. And again, you have got to be, you've got to squint to see these things at the back of the end zone. Like, it is not like it's a distasteful, like it's taking up the entire back of the wall. No, it's the middle right by the goalpost. But again, you are there to watch a football game, not to see, oh, Coca-Cola is just ruining college football. Oh, Meyer is ruining the aesthetic of Michigan football. Get out of here with that mess.
3: I got news for you, Miz. Now, this is more true about baseball stadiums, not so much football stadiums. But I'm going to tell you right now, I remember being in sixth grade, and I drew a picture of the Green Monster of the Bucky Dent home run.
1: Mm-hmm.
3: Right? Now, I'm not sure if you're familiar with Boston, but for a zillion years, they had a Citgo sign that you could see in the background.
1: Yes.
3: Yeah. And if, what do you think this 12-year-old boy did when he drew the picture of that? People don't realize that, you know, to a kid, your first experience is some of these advertisements are part of the charm of your memories of the stadium. The first time I went to Yankee Stadium in the late 70s, they had a French's mustard sign, huge, out in right field. Like, these are things that are indelible, man. If you went to, you know, when I was a kid, when they opened up the Vet, there was a Schmitz beer sign that I always remember. Or, I never went there. My brother did. It was Connie Mack Stadium. They had a Ballantine beer sign in center field. I mean, this is, believe it or not, you may not think it, but it kind of, it's part of the ambiance of a stadium experience. Not so much in football. I would say it's probably more related to baseball, but who knows, right? Yeah.
1: And the thing is, Philly, like, if you go to a home game, I mean, there's, again, I mentioned this earlier, that there are probably features during the, like, the media TV timeouts that happen on the video board that are sponsored. Like, there may be, like, let's take a look at the scoreboard, and it could be sponsored or presented by insert sponsor here. That is still the same stuff. It's just that you only care about the visual stuff. There's still advertisements happening during the damn game or during intermissions.
3: Sure it is. Oh, by the way, just to follow up on that Citgo sign, when I went to Fenway, I'm going to say that was 1996, I think I went.
1: Okay.
3: You might think that that's right behind the stadium. Dude.
1: It's across the street, ain't it?
3: It's five blocks away. It is
1: five blocks away?
2: Five blocks?
1: I thought it was like right by, I thought it was across the street behind the stadium.
3: No, it isn't, dude.
1: Oh, my gosh. I didn't realize that.
3: I got out of the car and I said, damn.
1: Yeah.
3: This thing is huge. And we're like blocks from the stadium. It was massive. And you're blocks away. But as a little kid, you think it's across the street. Oh, no. No. So these are things that, you know, these are things that you remember as a kid. I hate to say it, you may not think it, you'll disagree, but I don't think so, because I pretty much proved my point. It adds to the character of the stadium. It really does.
1: Yeah, it does.
3: So anyway, that's good. And in terms of being excited for this season, yeah, probably because of what's been going on. Now, I got to say, it's not like 2023 where I was absolutely chomping at the bit.
1: Right.
3: And there was reasons why. We had everybody returning, and we had that quote-unquote unfinished business, and we did. And I just wanted to wish my whole summer away and just get that season started, because I know it was a major faux pas against TCU. And, of course, it all worked out great, but naturally, the media basically ruined everything, because they jumped on the Burger Gate and the Sign Gate, and you know, it was just complete nonstop.
2: To
3: the point now where I am 100% done with the national college football media. I don't like any of them. I just don't, and it pretty much goes back to
2: There's only like four of them left.
1: Yeah.
3: Go ahead. I'm sorry.
2: It's just Pat Mac.
1: Yeah, it's just only a couple of them, and they're all paying Pat McAfee at this point.
3: yeah. And after all the season that we had, it's still in my mind where my friend sent me a picture. He texted me a picture of all those dopes on ESPN. 4 out of 6 picked Iowa to beat Michigan in the Big Ten championship game. You talk about agenda-driven idiots. I mean, really?
1: No kidding, yeah.
3: So, I still, obviously, I'm going to listen to you guys, WTKA in general, listen. But there's, you know, we have our media, whether it's Ballas or Dennis or Steve Dace, TJ Ronan, Scar, Angelique Blackbeard, what's his name? Imposter Blackbeard.
1: Oh, goodness gracious. I care. I know who you're talking
3: about. Locked on. Well, what the
1: hell? Isaiah.
3: Isaiah, yeah. Listen, yeah. Isaiah. I mean, I love our media still. I do. But nationally, nah, I don't give them time at that. I won't watch game day and all that. I will exclude one guy because he goes back to yesteryear. I still like Herb Street. I don't mind Herb Street, even though I don't know. I just like Herb Street because when it was a really good show, he was a part of it, and he's kind of endured through all this nonsense. I know you got to close. Right? I'll talk to y'all tomorrow. Go Blue.
1: I appreciate you, Philly. Yeah, and I mean, you're right. I mean, back in the day, yeah. Kirk, you know, there may have been some bias.
2: That show was such an important show.
1: It is.
2: And it still is, but yeah. Also.
1: But like I said, Philly said it best. Keep a focus on the local media. And trust me, you'll get the truth with your local media. By the way, we'll be back tomorrow. We'll hear from Player Audio as well. Thanks to Nick Bumgarner for coming on. E-Boogie, thank you for running the ones and twos for me today. Also, the Wild Wild West continues on as Zaxavian Harris is now going from the New Orleans Saints to the LSU Tigers. So, welcome to the Wild Wild West, y'all. I'll talk with you tomorrow. Jamie will be off. We'll see if Big Sweet's on tomorrow. Have a great one. Talk to you tomorrow. Sports Wrap with AB and Lomas are next right here on the Big 1050 WTKA and online at thebig1050.com.
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11: Dopamine has gotten a bit of a bad rap lately, blamed for everything from screen addiction to junk food cravings. Well, here's the thing. Dopamine itself isn't really the villain. 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The endless scroll, the bingeable shows, the bag of chips. So what is the fix? 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Picture the view from the top of a mountain. 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
24: 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Ladies and gentlemen, that's Lomas Brown. I'm Anthony Bellino, our audio engineer in the bullpen. Per usual is the Danny Cadlin, and good evening to all of you, no matter who you are, where you are, how you may be listening, whether it's on the radio, the WJR app, your favorite radio listening app, or online anytime at WJR.com. 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It's a Monday, the 24th day of August 2026. Lomas Brown, my good man, how are you this evening, partner?
25: I am feeling great, AB.
24: Yeah, you are.
25: Yeah, we were a little feisty. We had a little feisty debate before the show started, and it wasn't sports related. You know, we don't just talk and debate about sports. We cover it all, AB.
24: Now, that's
25: it may
24: right.
25: Not, we may not put it out over the air.
24: We can put that on about WJR Sports Wrap After Dark.
25: Yeah.
24: That could be on later on. This evening, it was a good weekend. Did you get anything done yesterday after the Lions home game Saturday? Did you do anything yesterday? Were you just able to relax?
25: No, you know what? A friend of mine came in town. Her son was drafted in the sixth round by the Rival Football League, which is a developmental league that tries to help guys prolong their pro dreams, try to help those guys either get to the NFL, the USFL, or no, USL, or UFL, you know, try to help those guys get arena ball, Canadian ball, whatever they do. So I was there yesterday for a couple hours, AB, but other than that, I cut the yard. Ooh, you should see my well manicured yard, AB. Yes, you should.
1: You should get somebody, get whoever runs your Instagram account to post a photo, maybe.
25: You know what? I will do that, DC, because I think the people deserve to see that. Plus, I cut my next door neighbor's yard, and I cut the boat launch. You know, I got out there. I was feeling good, DC. Me and the Moore, we were out there, man. We were on a mission, and we got it accomplished.
2: Yes. Yeah, and the best part is, I was like, Lomas, that was a great Instagram video you put out with a recap of the golf tournament. He's like, I did? I'm like, yeah, you did, big fella. Yes, you did. Dan, how's your Monday going, partner? How was your weekend?
1: Good. Ate a bunch of good food, you know, and we went to Klossenfest. I don't know if you guys have ever been to Klossenfest, a little downtown festival. The social district is still a thing, you know, people drinking in public. So that's fun.
2: Yeah, I mean, for the time being, do you see that thing they're trying to get passed in the UK where you won't be able to stand and drink? You'll have to be seated in order to drink? Have you seen that?
1: That can't be real.
2: I mean, look, I saw a bunch of people like protesting about it, you know, bar owners and whatnot on Instagram, so who knows? But people seem to be upset. They don't want you standing and drinking.
25: I mean, I wonder what the difference is, standing or sitting and drinking.
2: They got issues.
1: In my homeland of County Kerry, Western Ireland, I guess in the rural parts, they're trying to bring back, let's call it intoxicated drinking, because the people out in the country can't get to the bars. This is not a joke. They're trying to try to bring back drunk driving.
25: Oh,
2: wow.
1: I'm not joking.
25: Wow.
2: Wow, intoxicated driving. Wow, okay, all right. Well, best of luck out there to Kerry, yeah. Trent County, Northern Ireland.
25: Oh, my goodness.
2: West Ireland.
25: That doesn't sound good.
2: Yeah, that doesn't sound good at all.
25: That doesn't sound good.
2: Well, we had a golf outing yesterday, Lomas Brown, and not going to lie, your boy's pretty beat up.
25: I see it. I can see it all over you. Yep. I can kind of hear it too a little.
2: Yeah. So we had a great time for a great cause, and you know, that's what the golf outings are for, and everybody just seemed to have an absolute blast out there, and you know, that's why we're there. We're there for the fun and smiles.
25: I know you had a blast. So
2: we had a lot of fun and smiles. We are just 322 days away from the third annual Lomas Brown Junior Golf Classic for the kids.
25: Hey.
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3: Detroit basketball.
2: Pistons and Celtics. 3 p.m. tip-off. Wow, right in the middle of the day. It's going to be so great when Lomas takes me to that game. We get to go sit courtside and then walk over to the Fisher Building afterwards. Okay, maybe not. All right, 39 days, Red Wings and Rangers. Will we have a captain or a GM? 20 days, we'll kick off the regular season of the Lions opener against the New Orleans Saints. 12 days away from Michigan football. That, to me, is crazy. 11 days away from Michigan State taking on the Toledo Rockets. So, I mean, it is coming fast. We actually have college football this weekend. This is the it's now branded as week one, but week zero starts this week.
25: AB, if I go back to the Red Wings, I'm kind of glad now they're taking their time. It shouldn't be a rush. It shouldn't be. They've taken all this time. I'm hoping they're doing some really, really good intel, and they're going to bring us a quality general manager that will help repair the relationship between our captain, Dylan Larkin, and we will keep him here. We're going to build around Dylan.
2: All right. There you have it. You heard it from the man himself, Lomas Brown. I mean, look, Lo, you lived through this. Like you've been, you know, I don't know how much of the story the people know, but like, I mean, all they saw was at the time what was written in the news and written in the free press and where you were at in your career and why things here in Detroit, why you took your talents elsewhere.
25: Yeah,
2: you know, it can be tough if only one side of the story is being told.
25: Absolutely, AB. It's always that's a great lesson in general, right, AB? It's always two sides to every story, so you should get the complete information before you pass judgment. Great point, my good man.
2: All right, what's going on in the sports world? We'll try to get you all caught up with all the happenings. We'll do so right now in the headlines.
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22: This is huge news.
2: You know, folks, ever since we anointed this man to be Danny Kaelin's favorite golfer on tour, he has been on an absolute heater. Wyndham Clark is your winner at the BMW this weekend. Congratulations to him.
25: Yes.
2: Yes. The Bellerive Country Club there in St. Louis. Rounds of 64, 64, 65, and 70 for a four-day total of 263. 17 under par. Three-shot victory over Patrick Cantlay in second. Rory in third. Colin Morikawa, Chris Gauthier, and Gary Woodland all tied for fourth at 12 under par. Wyndham earns $3.6 million. Scotty Scheffler, he came in tied for 12th at 7 under par. Adam Scott was 6 under with Ludvig Åberg. He was also 6 under par. Xander Schauffele was 4 under. Victor Hovland, 2 under. Michael Thorbjornsson, who was leading after, in day two he was leading. He fell all the way back into a tie for 37 at 1 under par. And Tommy Fleetwood, he finishes 2 over. Worst of the weekend, Nico Echevarria was 5 over par, still wins $66,000. Go ahead, Dan.
1: Now, did you see we were discussing Friday about how Scotty Scheffler is just always, it might have been Thursday, he's just terrible in the first round.
2: Yeah, it's been a curse this year.
1: Did you see what he said yesterday after the weekend?
2: No.
1: He had hand, foot, and mouth last week and was just recovering, and he said he could barely close his hands on the clubs because they were so sore.
2: Wow. You remember when Amara had that?
1: Yeah. The first round.
2: Yeah, it's been a curse this year.
1: Did you see what he said yesterday after the weekend?
2: No.
1: He had hand, foot, and mouth last week and was just recovering, and he said he could barely close his hands on the clubs because they were so sore.
2: Wow. You remember when Amara had that?
25: Yeah. Now that's impressive.
1: That explains why he wasn't playing
25: exactly
1: so well.
25: Exactly right. I remember us talking about that. Wow.
2: That's incredible.

0: in select states only.
1: Curveball hit hard out in the left field. It's in there for a base hit. Horton may have a shot at Brock. Here comes the throw. Don Worth lets it go, and he runs over three, and they got it.
0: The crack of the bat.
2: There's a swing, and there's another drive to left. It's deep, and this one is gone. The second home run by Travel. Whitaker scores.
0: The roar of the crowd.
3: Into a mob scene, and oh, walk-off winner.
4: It's unbelievable. It's magic here in this ballpark.
0: The love of your team.
5: New Tiger fans are the greatest fans of all.